0: Martina, thank you very much. And thanks so much for joining us here for On the Coast this afternoon. I'm Gloria Makarenko. Now, the Vancouver Port has received permission to dredge Burrard Inlet beginning in September, which would allow big oil tankers to increase their load. But some groups say dredging the inlet comes with big risks. We're going to get the perspective of the Sierra Club BC coming up in just a few moments. And if you're watching a sports match that you really care about, you might notice your heart rate increase a little. We're going to hear about a study from a German university that monitors stress levels of sports fans. That is just ahead. And right now, Rob Zimmerman joins us with more local news.
1: Gloria, Prime Minister Mark Carney is defending Ottawa's plan to convert unsold condos in BC into affordable housing. A proposed liquefied petroleum gas export facility at the Port of Prince Rupert has entered the federal review process, and an evacuation order is in place for two dozen homes outside Pemberton as a glacial lake threatens to flood. More local news coming up at the bottom of the hour.
0: Rob, thank you very much for that. And Allie Patarg, she's on traffic today. What can you tell us?
2: Well, Gloria, traffic is gridlocked on Highway 1 on both directions between Langley and Abbotsford. So the point of trouble, one of them, is eastbound between 264th Street and Mount Lehman Road. There's an incident there that has the right lane blocked. And elsewhere on that same corridor in Langley, another incident that has the westbound left lane blocked west of 264th Street. And on Highway 91 on the Alex Fraser, still very slow to recover after a couple of incidents there. Number on that corridor earlier this afternoon, so do allow for time if you're headed that direction. And if you see anything on the roads, let us know, but I'll be back again with more updates in 10 minutes.
0: Allie, thank you very much. And after several days of temperatures in the high 20s, today our highs closer to 17, 18 degrees, and we've got a lot more cloud around as well, and the possibility of showers before the day is through, and clouds and periods of rain in the forecast for tomorrow. Now, the Vancouver Free

0: Fraser Port Authority has received federal approval to dredge Burrard Inlet. And right now, the Port Authority says vessels loading with products from the Trans Mountain Pipeline can only fill up to about 70 or 80%, and that dredging will allow the ships to load to full capacity. But some groups say that the dredging project could do more harm than good. With us here in studio right now is Jens Wieting, the Senior Policy and Science Advisor for the Sierra Club BC. Jens, thanks so much for being here.
1: Thanks for having me.
0: So what's your reaction to the approval of this dredging project?
1: We are very concerned about the local impacts, but I'm also thinking about the regional significance and the global implications, because it's enabling more exports of fossil fuels. And we are looking in the local context here in the Lower Mainland, we are looking at an ecosystem that has long been impacted by industrial activity, by pollution, and we have seen signs of recovery. But dredging parts of the inlet will add to cumulative impacts, meaning all the past pollution, now additional disturbance of sediments in a very fragile ecosystem. We have juvenile fish, crabs, eelgrass. We are seeing orcas coming back into the inlet. So we have all these examples of hopeful signs of recovery. And now we are talking about new industrial activity in this area, and all to enable more exports of oil from Alberta. We will see more of the big tankers, and they will carry more oil. And let's remind ourselves, one of the main concerns about the Trans Mountain Pipeline project in the first place was the huge concern about the risk of oil tanker accidents, of spills, whether with the pipeline on land or the risk of an oil tanker accident. These risks are very significant. If something happens, the impacts will be huge on our communities, on our economy. And a bigger tanker with more oil will lead to greater risk.
0: Okay, so you have two concerns there: more oil in the tankers that are leaving our port, entering and leaving our port, and the impact on the ecosystem. CBC did speak to the Director of Infrastructure Delivery at Vancouver Fraser Port Authority. That's Charlotte Olson. And she told us that the Port Authority has done a lot of work to understand the conditions in the area.
2: The permits include over 150 conditions that we must comply with when implementing the work. So that would be conditions to protect the marine environment, respect First Nations input, and the surrounding communities. We're confident that we can complete the works and mitigate the impacts on the environment and the community.
0: Again, Charlotte Olson, the Director of Infrastructure Delivery at Vancouver Fraser Port Authority. So when she says that, they've done this mitigation efforts, 150 legally binding conditions. Does that ease your concerns at all?
1: Not in a convincing manner, because we are talking about an ecosystem in recovery, and we are talking about some unknown risks, and dredging in this ecosystem means that we are not following a precautionary approach, because clearly we cannot know with certainty just how bad the pollution is in the sediments. We know that If we are removing the equivalent to 10 Olympic-sized pools across this area, that the impact will spread. It will smother adjacent areas. It will not be local. So there are risks to the entire ecosystems with pollution that will travel. The authority can only do so much with these conditions. The fact that they are planning to dredge up to a depth of 6 meters means that a lot of material needs to be removed, and that will definitely destroy some of the ecosystems that have slowly recovered in the immediate area.
0: Okay, to a depth of 6 meters beyond what it is right now. So just give me an idea. So dredging, of course, is stirring up the sediment, taking sediment out of there, taking plants, as you point out, eelgrass and the like. How long does it take for a system to reestablish?

0: That depends on ecosystem and species, but we know that the saber tooth, for example, have not been able to harvest some of the marine species that have been part of their food sources because of the pollution. And I imagine that they are hopeful, or were hopeful, that maybe, just maybe, pollution can be brought down in some of the clams and other marine species to a level that maybe one day they can become part of the food source again. But I doubt that this is possible if we bring back some of the pollution that is now buried under the sediments. And that's just one example. But again, I think about how these impacts of past and present industrialization, now combined with climate change impacts, are increasing the stress on ecosystems to a point where it's difficult to expect recovery, and actually also very difficult to imagine that some of these species can hold on. I'm thinking about global warming and the heat waves. We are hearing about gray whales emaciated along the coast because of the climate change impacts. All of this combined with additional pollution in our region makes me really concerned that we don't have the environmental and climate safeguards in place that we need for long-term health and well-being.
1: Now, the Port Authority says that this will directly support Prime Minister Mark Carney's goal of doubling Canadian exports to non-U.S. markets over the next decade. BC's Energy Minister Adrian Dix, he just said last year that the federal project, the quote here was, would allow for less traffic at the port and better utilization, you know, assuming that the tankers would be filled to capacity. How does that sit with you?
0: Well, I'm very concerned about the erosion of environmental safeguards to fast track and allow more growth in fossil fuel exports. It's a huge concern for the climate, but also long term for our economy, because we have now seen examples of solar, wind, battery, clean renewable energy becoming more affordable and competitive, cheaper than fossil fuels in almost every part of the world. And we are still looking at government policies that will lead to greater dependency on these export projects. And that worries me deeply, looking at all the examples of catastrophic climate change impacts that are already underway at a time when alternatives are readily available.
1: Now, Jens, prior to the federal approval for this dredging, I know that your organization was already mobilizing support to protect the inlet. So what now?
0: Well, it's a really at times overwhelming situation, I think, not just for environmental organizations like Sierra Club BC, but for many communities and First Nations, because we are looking at so many examples of fast-tracked industrial projects or activities like dredging in this case, combined with weakening of environmental safeguards, both at the federal level and at the provincial level. We have examples of fast-tracking projects and clearing the path by weakening the environmental impact assessments. And that means that it will quickly become overwhelming for communities to engage with meaningful input. If there are too many of these projects, and we are looking not only at the inlet, but also the proposal for a new oil pipeline from the Alberta oil sands to the BC coast, we are looking at the erosion around the industrial carbon price, for example. All of these changes in policies and proposals for new industrial projects feel quite overwhelming. And one thing that we have to do is we have to increase the pressure on governments to restore or strengthen environmental safeguards and policies to meet our climate targets, because it would be impossible for people in BC and in communities across the province to stand up to these projects if there are too many of them.
1: You'd be spread too thin.
0: Exactly. And I believe that elbows up should mean defending environmental safeguards and

0: climate policies. It's tied to international commitments to protect nature, to stabilize the climate. And I believe that Canada and our province should be part of these efforts to defend these commitments. And I think it starts with taking action locally and, if possible, to pause the dredging plans and reconsider, fully understand the impacts locally, provincially, and globally.
1: Jens, I'm really glad you were able to join us. Thank you for being here.
0: Thanks for having me.
1: That is Jens Vieting, the Senior Policy and Science Advisor for the Sierra Club BC. We're reacting to the news that the Vancouver Fraser Port Authority has received federal approval to dredge Burrard Inlet. Of course, your thoughts are welcome on the coast at cbc.ca, on the coast at cbc.ca, or send us a text 236-330-2623. This is a story we will continue to follow. And right now, Ali Patarg, where are we at with traffic?
2: Okay, so the drive towards the Alex Fraser is very, very brutal around Delta. So we're seeing reports now of a brush fire just off Highway 17 eastbound after the Alex Fraser Bridge, and the eastbound lanes are blocked. We're also watching what's happening on Highway 1 between Langley and Abbotsford. Several incidents there. One happened between 264th and Mount Lehman Road that has the right lane blocked, and west of 264th Street, there's another one that has the left, the westbound left lane blocked, and it's just heavily, heavily congested there. So if you plan to head out to and from the valley, the Lougheed Highway is looking like a much, much better option. And if you see anything on the roads, do let us know, and I'll have more updates for you in about 10 minutes.
1: Ali, thank you very much. Now, German researchers are looking for Canadian soccer fans to sign up for a new study, especially if you've been watching the World Cup and feeling like your heart was about to leap out of your chest. So a team at Bielefeld University in Germany, they're tracking World Cup fever, and they're tapping into the smartwatches of fans during matches to track your stress levels. So with the tournament shifting into the knockout round this weekend, we've got the CBC's Joseph O'Toole here with us to explain more. Joseph, hello there.
3: Good afternoon.
1: So what's this study all about?
3: So, Gloria, it's like asking fans to kind of take, stock of that emotional roller coaster that we go through when we're watching games. And they're asking fans to share their smartwatch data through a QR code. So that feeling you have through the game of, oh my gosh, my team is not doing well, and then all of a sudden things are great. That feeling, the ups and downs of the game, they want to actually measure that and see if the science backs up our feelings, and to try to draw a direct link between the action on the field and vital functions like your heart rate and stress level as you're watching these games. So here's the thing, Gloria. This is an expansion of previous work done last year in Germany, 2025. There's a team there called Arminia Bielefeld. They play in the third tier of German soccer. So, like, you know, if you compare it to North America, it'd be like the Abbotsford Canucks somehow playing in the Stanley Cup final against, like, the top, top team in the NHL. So it was wild. These fans getting a chance to see their team go on this crazy run. They end up in the final against a top German team that plays in the first division, Stuttgart, and they get all the way to the final, and they lose. But the whole study was done over 12 weeks and kind of sizing up the fans inside the stadium, their heart rates averaging about 94 beats per minute. But here's the thing. When their team scored, it spiked up 36% higher. And they also found that the stress level began to rise as early as 14 hours before the game. And these findings have been published. You can check it out for yourself in the scientific reports by Springer Nature.
1: You know what? This doesn't surprise me. I don't wear a smartwatch, but I was watching Canada yesterday play, and we had that same emotional feeling. So it's so interesting.
3: Yeah.
1: So who did
3: yeah.
1: you speak to about this?
3: So the guy I spoke to is Professor Christian Deutscher. He's actually the chair of sports economics at Bielefeld University. And he kind of explained it this way. Through the World Cup, perhaps you've heard the phrase football fever. These researchers are trying to tangibly measure how football impacts your body during the World Cup.
4: So basically, there's the idea of football fever, so that your body reacts to what you're actually observing on the field, even if you're just a spectator and sitting in the seat. And the main idea for our research is now to cover this statistically, utilizing smartwatch data and analyzing the smartwatch data in terms of heart rate, stress levels, sleep quality prior and after games, and so on. Yeah, think about you have a crucial game situation, like you have a VAR decision, or you have in the later rounds of the tournaments, you have

0: the penalty shootout, and we want to understand what this is doing to the body of the fan. So how much heart rates are actually increasing. We want to understand how much deviation from a baseline heart rate there actually is in crucial game situations.
1: So I wondered about Professor Deutscher's personal motivation for this. And he told me he does this work because he's a sports fan and a data guy. So this was really kind of an intersection for him of two things that he loves a lot.
2: So he's gathering data. And what happens with that data?
1: Well, he is going to basically get a cohort of people from each country, and then they're going to measure how the games go for these countries. So they want Canadians, they want Ecuadorians, they want Brazilians, they want everybody involved in this because they want to expand on the research that was done in Germany. Now, the data is going to be secure because Professor Deutscher explained they don't want to identify you. It's meant to be anonymous. So they don't ask for any like defining characteristics of the people who joined the study, no names, addresses, any identity information, and that's also due to strict policy measures at the university. It's open to anyone who wears a smartwatch and is locked into watching World Cup matches.
2: Wow, so why do they want Canadian fans for this now?
1: So, Gloria, this is our third time competing at the World Cup, and it's interesting, these German researchers are paying attention to Canada because they're thinking, well, this country is, we're becoming kind of an emerging soccer nation. We're new to the drama and the chaos. So they consider us like this emerging soccer nation. Here's more from Professor Deutscher.
0: When I observe fans from different nations, you would think that the fans could differ in terms of how much they actually care about their teams. And we want to have international comparisons between fans from different countries. Yeah, I think this is, as you mentioned, is really progressing in Canada. So soccer is getting more and more popular as we speak. And I think this tournament is a competition where you can actually achieve going to the knockout races and maybe progressing even further down the line. And I think it's very neat to see how fans from Canada actually may be very specific in terms of their excitement about the games and the game outcomes. I was wondering, how can we actually measure the excitement we have about sports in general, and now the World Cup as the biggest stage of soccer is, I think, an ideal subject to do so.
1: And of course, this weekend, Canada is going to play South Africa on Sunday at noon Pacific time. And by the way, they've already started publishing results for fans in Germany. They've got enough fans in Germany who have already signed up for this study. So during the first match, Germany, they hammered Curacao, 7-1. But at one point in the game, Gloria, it was tied at 1. And when you look at the data, that's when the German fans had the most stress, thinking, what are we doing tied against Curacao? So it's really interesting. They're already starting to publish some of the results.
2: Yeah, it's interesting. Probably not surprising when you watch fans, if you're actually in a room full of fans right during the game. But I understand you spoke with some fans here in BC to conduct your own smartwatch test.
1: Yes. On Tuesday, I was out in Surrey at Fan Festival, and I spoke to Matilda and Emma. They're two Ghanaian women, both Ghanaian supporters, because it was a match between Ghana and England. And here's the thing, it was a 0-0 draw, which you would think is a boring match, but it was tense. There was a lot of stress within everyone in the crowd. Here's what Emma and Matilda told me about their stress levels when we looked at their smartwatch data.
3: Can I ask about what your heart rate may be have said through the stress of that? There's a spike right around the match time. Look at that. And yes, can I see yours?
4: Absolutely.
3: Oh, yeah. So right there, that's when the match began.
4: Yeah.
3: And there's the spikes.
4: Whenever it was a close call, like, I felt it.
1: For both of them, you could see their BPM. So for Emma, her beats per minute for her heart rate, as low as 47, like hanging out in the morning, it was fine. And then during the match, it jumped up to 147.
2: Wow.
1: At one point. And for Matilda, her BPM beats per minute was at 59 when she was chilling. And then it jumped up to 159 because it was such a stressful match.
2: The proof is in the smartwatch. Mm-hmm. Okay, so if people are curious about the study overall, Joseph, where can they get more information on it?
1: Yeah, if you'd like to read more, just put into your search engine Bielefeld University. Bielefeld is spelled B-I-E-L-E-F-E-L-D. Bielefeld. And World Cup Fever, put all that together and you'll be able to find that study.
2: Joseph, thanks so much.
1: It's my pleasure, Gloria.
2: CBC's Joseph O'Toole. He's normally based in Kelowna, but he joined us today in our Vancouver studio. And we would like to invite you back down to CBC Vancouver tomorrow afternoon for another free concert and a party on the plaza. It all gets underway at 5 o'clock. There'll be food trucks, games, a chance to win.

Some CBC swag just hours before the New Zealand and Belgium play at BC Place. And Francophone pop soul singer Elodie Orsay is going to perform. Here they are now with Crème de la Crème.

0: with Creme de la Creme. She's going to play a free concert tomorrow at the CBC Vancouver, right outside our studios at 700 Hamilton, beginning at 5 o'clock tomorrow before the New Zealand-Belgium game. So come on down, 700 Hamilton Street. Allie, what's going on the roads?
1: Well, it was slow on the intersection on Tsawwassen Drive. For those of you on the BC Ferry Terminal around that area, we heard that there was an accident that had people walking with their luggage, and I still see that there's still some volume there along Highway 17 eastbound, but we've heard that it is slowly recovering, so hopefully things let up soon. Also, this is from our own Stephanie Hungerford on the Burrard Street Bridge westbound. Just for your information, there's a geese parade on the bridge, and traffic is backed up because of that. So
0: it's hard to get angry when it's just a goose parade, isn't it?
1: I know, right?
0: Yeah, it used to happen on the Stanley Park Causeway. They've got some fencing up there now, but just enjoy the nature in our midst.
1: Oh yeah, I can't stop nature. But yeah, we'll be back again, and hopefully we'll have more updates on the geese.
0: Exactly. Thanks very much, Allie. Cloudy out there today and rain on the way. We'll notice the winds pick up, possible showers this evening, and clouds and rain for tomorrow. Stay with us. We're going to unravel the mysteries of yarn bombing. Curious? Stay with us.
2: This is CBC News from Vancouver. I'm Robert Zimmerman at the top of the news. Members of BC's Venezuelan community are gathering donations after two powerful earthquakes hit parts of the country yesterday. Officials say at least 188 people are dead, more than 1,500 injured, and thousands missing. Mayrali Arias is the vice president of the Venezuela Canadian Society of BC.
3: It is very nerve-wracking to imagine, you know, survivors and people that are trapped. The time that they have to wait until the rescue, the help arrives, you need to take a bit of time, and you try to find the organizations that have the international reach to get the aid to the people that need it most.
2: The U.S. Geological Survey is estimating the death toll could range from 10,000 to 100,000. Here at home, people in a small community northwest of Pemberton have been ordered to leave due to the imminent risk of flooding from a nearby glacial lake. Shivani Joshi has more.
4: Two dozen properties in the Pool Creek and Gates Lake area of Birkin are under an evacuation order as the threat of a glacial lake outburst grows. Residents have been on evacuation alert for more than 2 weeks. Now, with the lake beside Place Glacier reaching a critical depth, it's no longer safe to stay. Squamish-Lillooet Regional District Chair Jen Ford.
5: Find a safe place to be sheltered until we are able to further assess the damage and ensure the safety of their return to their homes as soon as possible.
4: University

0: Failed, leaving around 550 properties in the community without water for more than a week. Steve Fairbairn is the mayor. He says some people are starting to once again have water.
1: My wife and I haven't had water for the last week. And what I'm telling her is just wait till we get notified. And we'll get notified the same time as everybody else as to when we can use this water for sanitation, and when this water becomes boiled water, and then when it's safe to drink, we will be notified.
0: Interior Health still needs to complete testing before people will be able to drink from their taps. The Prime Minister and BC's Premier are providing more details about a controversial plan to buy empty condos and turn them into affordable housing. Some critics are calling it a developer bailout. Katie DeRosa has more.
2: If people hate it, that's okay. We don't have to do it.
3: Premier David Eby on the defensive following growing backlash to a program which will see the federal and BC governments buy 2,200 empty condos to turn into affordable housing. Carson Binda with the Canadian Taxpayers Federation said it amounts to a reverse Robin Hood.
4: They're taking more money from struggling families and turning around and using it for a massive bailout for luxury condo developers.
3: Prime Minister Mark Carney says the program was ultimately BC's idea. Eby says it was a better option than the one Ottawa was floating to scrap the GST from new homes.
2: We'll be buying below the cost of construction. No developers will be profiting from this.
3: Carney says BC and Ottawa will each chip in about $150 million. The rest of the $1 billion will come from low-interest financing, which condo buyers will pay back through a rent-to-own program. Katie DeRosa, CBC News, Victoria.
0: It's been 5 years since the fatal BC heat dome, and the province's health officer warns it won't be the last. Dr. Bonnie Henry says most of the more than 600 people who died in the weather event perished due to them living alone and not being able to cool their homes. Henry also says the province is facing high temperatures in the forecast for the summer months that will persist at nighttime, and people are being asked to be prepared. And the World Cup has brought a buzz to Vancouver's Granville Street. Some tattoo shops say they're seeing more walk-ins and getting some very specific requests. Lawrence Watt has more.
5: It's picked up so much.
6: At Rocky Mountain Tattoo on Granville, manager Vince Sabrino says walk-ins are up by as much as 30 to 40% during the World Cup.
7: We really love seeing all different cultures pop into the studio.
6: Down the street at Adrenaline, owner David Nixon says his shop has seen a similar trend.
8: I would guesstimate that it's been about 10 to 15% bump.
6: And some requests are tied directly to the World Cup.
7: A lot of soccer balls with the 26.
8: We did a tattoo that said 6-0 for the Canada score from the second game.
6: Adrenaline is also offering free tattoos for Team Canada players. And Nixon has one player in mind.
8: Kone's injured, so why? What better time for him to come and get a tattoo?
6: Lawrence Watt, CBC News, Vancouver.
0: And that's the CBC News from Vancouver. For news anytime, go to our website at cbc.ca/BC.
9: Thanks very much, Rob, and thank you for joining us here for On the Coast. I'm Gloria Makarenko. Now, you may have seen knitted or crocheted yarn popping up on objects around your community. You may be searching for a thread of information as to why it's there. We're going to bring you up to date in just a moment. And we'll also talk about how to give hurricanes a little bit of a nudge to move them out of harm's way using some techniques inspired by martial arts. Talk about that with our science columnist just ahead. And I'm here along with Ali Patarga. Ali, we were just hearing Lawrence Watt's story on the news about people coming here and getting tattoos. I know he was talking to a group of Australians. They all got a little kangaroo tattoo. But if you're coming to Vancouver for FIFA, why not get something Vancouver-oriented? What would you recommend?
10: Well, there's the orca, but you can also get the Inukshuk as well, too, right?
9: That would work. Yeah, I was down at Jackpool Plaza and seeing Copeland's beautiful orca on its, you know, on its tail. That would be a great one to have.
10: Yes.
9: As a,
10: mm-hmm. Though we do share that symbol with Alaska, though. But still.
9: The orca?
10: Yeah.
9: No, true. But I mean, just take exactly that image. I think that could be cool to have it.
10: Yeah, very cool indeed.
9: That sits right on our plaza. All right. What are you watching on the roads right now?
10: Well,

0: There's a new crash in Vancouver at the intersection of Granville and King Edward. So all southbound lanes are blocked and traffic is getting by using one of the northbound lanes. And in Highway 1 in Langley, a number of incidents there that's probably ruining people's days. I'm so sorry, folks. Both directions are held up and it's just very, very congested. There is a stall on Highway 1 westbound after 264th in the left lane. But crews did clear another incident, though. It's the one that happened westbound east of 248th Street. If you see anything on the roads, let us know, but it's very, very slow on Highway 1 in the Fraser Valley. I'll be back again in 10 minutes.
1: Norca, Inukshuk. What about the Science World Soccer Ball?
0: Ooh, that'd be a good one. That's very specific to FIFA as well.
1: Yes. Okay. Any suggestions, you're welcome to chime in, you know, on the coast at cbc.ca or send us a text 236-330-2623. So, for a change, we've got clouds and rain in the forecast. Yeah, definitely cloudier today and cooler. Highs around 17, 18 degrees. Chance of showers beginning later tonight. It'll cool down to about 13 degrees overnight. And tomorrow, the forecast is for cloudy conditions with periods of rain and temperatures of about 17 degrees. Now, if you've ever come across a tree wrapped in a cozy scarf, even through the summer, maybe a tricycle covered in colorful yarn squares, chances are this is a form of art known as yarn bombing, and it's being used to raise awareness during National Deafblind Awareness Month. And CBC disability columnist Luke Williams joins us now to tell us more. Hello, Luke.
2: Hi, good afternoon, Gloria.
1: So how would you describe yarn bombing?
2: Yeah, so yarn bombing with... like with other forms of art, there's a lot of folklore that surrounds it, Gloria. What I've been able to find out about it is that it likely traces its roots back about 20 years to Houston, Texas, where knitters and yarn workers were looking for ways to use up scrap yarn, and it became sort of a graffiti that was intended to bring warmth and love to pre-existing things that were cold and sterile in the community, and to capture people's attention. And it has done that over the past several years. It started to be used for forms of protest and awareness raising. Deafblind International actually uses yarn bombing the past few years in June to raise awareness for National Deafblind Awareness Month.
1: Well, what about for you? Where have you seen examples of yarn bombing?
2: Yeah, so Gloria, there's actually a trike that's involved in this story. Here in Hamilton, Ontario, where I am, yarn bombing has been popping up all around the city. It's been popping up around cities all across Canada, thanks in large part to CNIB Deafblind Community Services. They reached out to me to let me know about that trike, which was sitting in the lobby of McMaster Children's Hospital. And actually, they brought it to me along with one of the knitters. I want to introduce you to Ty Patterson. He's 35. He grew up deaf, but a car accident 8 years ago left him deaf blind. And like 94% of Canadians who are deaf blind, Ty has retained some of his sight and his hearing, but lives with a new disability that forces him to do things a little bit differently. Ty spoke to me through a deafblind intervener. It's his actual voice that you're going to hear, but the intervener was helping us use sign language to communicate. And he tells me that doing hobbies like knitting with the help of interveners has come to help him over the past 8 years.
3: It gave me back my independence. It gave me back my confidence. I still do all the things I like to do, but I have to get creative and do it differently, which is where the interveners come in. They help me problem solve, think outside the box. So I used to skate when I had vision, and then I hadn't skated for 8 or 9 years because I was like, how am I going to do that? I started skating. I now swim. I make candles. I go out and do presentations in schools. But I would say with the intervener services, it's brought back confidence, more confidence than I had before, actually.
2: So, Gloria, like you hear Ty say there, interveners and himself, they coexist in a way that has helped him get back to the things he did before, like skating, but also learn new skills like yarn bombing as a way to stay healthy and confident.
1: Okay, well, we heard a little bit of it from Ty there, and it's pretty cool. Now, what would you say is the role of Deafblind Community Services here?
2: Yeah, so Deafblind Community Services, Gloria, yarn bombing, of course, this is a way for them during National Deafblind Awareness Month to start conversations in hospital lobbies and

0: community events. There's one happening here in tomorrow, one here in Hamilton tomorrow surrounding yarn bombing. Sheena Hill is a client engagement manager for Deafblind Community Services, and she told me that the work she does every day with deafblind people like Ty, while it is her job title, it's become something more than that.
1: So interveners do with, not for. So we want to empower our clients, so we don't do anything for our clients, we do with them. If our clients need access to something, we are there to help make sure that they get that access. We make sure that they get the communication and everything that you and I would have access to, that they have access to those same supports, information.
0: Gloria, Deafblind Community Services interveners like Sheena, they're working every day with Ty and others in the deafblind community, not to do things for them, but to help them inspire, build confidence, build community, all the things that Ty spoke about. And the yarn bombing that's being done this June by Deafblind Community Services and its members, it's intended to remind us of that partnership.
2: Well, there's certainly an awareness benefit to this yarn bombing, isn't there? But I mean, what else do people get out of it?
0: Yeah, Gloria, in putting this together, I wondered if there was health benefits that we could trace to needlework and yarn bombing. And what I found is that it appears to be good just for our collective community health. I connected all the way in Brisbane, Australia with Dr. Danielle Lee-Legatic, who is a lecturer and a researcher at CQ University. Back in 2024, her and a group published a review on the mental health and well-being impacts of needlework and needlecraft. She also, over the years, has published studies on the impacts of a number of other hobbies on health, as well as looking into health impacts from one of our daily aspects of life that nobody wanted to publish her findings on. You're going to hear what that is in a moment from her. But she tells me that acts like yarn bombing, they're just good for our collective well-being.
3: So we did more than just the needlecraft. We also did a study on line dancing. We did one on book club. We did one on hobbies. We even did one on housework, but nobody wanted to publish the housework one. They didn't appreciate that one. So activities like knitting and needlework and even line dancing brings communities together. And that is what is important. Because as soon as you connect with others, you've got that social support that we have lost in our modern world.
0: So, Gloria, the yarn bombing, it's happening. It's great for raising awareness. It's colorful. It captures attention. But it's also just a great way to foster community, build something that's tangible, and it improves health and overall well-being, whether you're deafblind or not.
2: This is really insightful, Luke. Thank you very much for this.
0: Thanks for letting me share this afternoon, Gloria.
4: That is our CBC disability columnist, Luke Williams. And you're listening to On the Coast. And Ali Patarg has been watching. It's been a busy afternoon.
5: Yes.
4: We had apparently a bus breaking down and people having to walk to the Tsawwassen Ferry pulling their suitcases behind them. That seems to be a little bit better. And then what's the update on the geese on the Burrard Bridge?
5: Well, we have yet to see an update, but I do see there's still some moderate volume there, though, just looking at that part of the map there. Though the big choke point, though, is on Highway 1 between Langley and Abbotsford. Both directions are very much held up due to a number of incidents that occurred along that way. Crews did clear one of them, though. It's the one eastbound between 264th and Mount Lehman Road. The right lane had been blocked due to that incident there, but it looks like the traffic is not going to let up anytime soon. It's still heavily busy. I'm looking at the map right now. It's dark red both directions. So if you plan to head out to the valley, Highway 7, the Lougheed Highway is a better option. I see some people trying to go through the Fraser Highway, and that can work as well too, though you are experiencing slowdowns as well, since it does encounter part of the volume too. But if you see anything on the roads, let us know. And I'll be back again in 10 minutes with more updates.
4: Ali, thank you.
6: Good afternoon, Gloria Makarenko, Stephen Quinn from the Early Edition, here to tell you just a little bit about what's coming up on the program tomorrow. The human rights organization Rainbow Railroad has issued a report recently that says LGBTQ plus people are looking for help to get out of the United States in record numbers. We're going to hear from experts on what the report's findings say about the state of queer rights in the United States and in Canada. As well, talk of possible tolls in the Strait of Hormuz is raising

0: concerns about the future of global shipping. We're going to hear about what new tolls on major shipping routes could mean for global trade. So those stories and much more tomorrow on the Early Edition. 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
1: Thank you very much, Stephen Quinn. Now, it's hard to imagine fighting a storm, literally, but that is what scientists are investigating because of the cost of extreme weather events, and they're using a martial arts analogy to describe their tactics. Our science columnist, Tora Couture, is with us now to go over weather jiu-jitsu. Tora, hello there.
2: Hi, Gloria.
1: Okay, I'm curious. What is weather jiu-jitsu?
2: Well, honestly, if you've never heard of it before, it's because it was coined yesterday in a journal article from Arizona State University researcher Chin Wong. She took inspiration in studying, she studies like catastrophic weather events, so hurricanes especially. And she took inspiration from the art of jiu-jitsu to think about how to do something about hurricanes.
3: So it's like the martial arts, jiu-jitsu, where when you fight with a stronger, bigger opponent and you use the gentle force, leverage the momentum to kind of defeat your bigger opponent.
2: I mean, there's no doubt that the hurricane is a bigger opponent, but humanity's faced lots of big opponents and we've just conquered because of we're smarter. And that's the plan here, is that find the weakness, find the Achilles heel. And that's where you do a subtle attack to destabilize and deactivate.
1: Okay, well, this is curious. I mean, how can you even go about determining where the weak points are in a hurricane?
2: Well, that's required quite a sophisticated AI model called Aurora that modeled past hurricanes. So using the data from Hurricane Sandy in particular, that was one of their case studies. They kind of plugged in all of the variables, all the parameters, all the knowledge around what happened in October in 2021, and asked Aurora to simulate the trajectory and movement and power of the hurricane. And it did a really good job of, even given the data of one day, predicting what actually happened. So that trains the AI model, that develops this baseline. And then they could play. They could sit there and say, well, what if we did this? Well, what, hey, Aurora, what if we nudged the storm by doing this? What if we nudged Hurricane Sandy? Could we spin it off into sea instead of making landfall into New York? And that's really what they were able to do, is show by manipulating like the pressure gradients and the temperature gradients, you could actually change the parameters and the outcome of the hurricane. And they're thinking, wow, we could actually make a small intervention with a big effect.
1: Okay, well, so when you're talking nudges then, what kind of nudges are you referring to?
2: So in this case, they're dealing largely with hurricanes. They also actually looked at an atmospheric river that hit California 4 years ago, 2022. That's a little bit more West Coast kind of example. But these wet weather events, their proposal and the nudge is to cloud seed them. So cloud seeding is a process of spraying particles into the air, into the atmosphere. And the particles like silver iodide or just plain salt provide, it's called a nucleating center, like a seed over which any water vapor can coalesce and fall to the ground. It's how precipitation happens. Like there's no raindrop or snowfall or snowflake that doesn't have a little particle in the middle, whether that's bacteria or dust or something like that. So they provide the particles that seed the rain to pull it out of the system, because like hurricanes are low pressure systems, temperature and pressure gradient systems that have lots of water vapor inside. And if you just kind of pull out some of that heat by causing and pulling it out in places that are right ready to rain, but they don't quite, and those are the weak points, then you can suck out some of that energy by inducing rainfall and weaken the hurricane, not by cloud seeding just anywhere, but according to Chin Huang, these specific spots, these jiu-jitsu-like targets.
3: It's not like everywhere it will have the same effect in the system, but in the sensitive points where you perturb with small nudges, you will have the big differences in the outcome.
2: And so this really complicated model does suggest it could

0: work. There's these bifurcations, there's these areas of instability and the pressure of the hurricane where those are the perfect targets to cloud seed. And the computer simulation says, yeah, that would change both the strength and the trajectory of a hurricane. It could work.
1: Okay, the computer simulation says so, but can this actually be done?
0: I mean, yeah, you're right. Like, this is a proof of concept at this point. We got to start somewhere. And saying that it can be done is not necessarily saying it will be done. There's lots of experiments left to do. They're not going this hurricane season and blasting silver iodide particles into the middle of a Cat 5 hurricane. Okay, we're not there yet. Upmanu Lal, who's the senior researcher on the project, Chin's supervisor, says that he's going ahead with this. This is really promising results. But there's still like a lot we need to know about how this is going to work.
2: The biggest uncertainty is not the methodology, I feel. I think the initial conditions data that we get is crap. So that's the bigger challenge. And so the question is, like, what's the scale of the experiment that we can design spatially? How long we can run it for? And what kind of observations are we going to be able to pick up that tell us what happened?
0: So the reality is, like, if this could work, if you could save Vancouver from an atmospheric river or save Louisiana from another Hurricane Katrina situation, then we would be saving lives and not to, and also saving billions of dollars, right? And protecting our infrastructure.
1: I absolutely take your point there. So we will watch for more examples of nudging nature. Tora, thank you.
0: You're very welcome.
1: That's our science columnist, Tora Couture. Now, the Polaris Music Prize long list is out, and Montreal DJ Kay Trinada is responsible for one of the most danceable albums on that list. Here he is with a track called Space Invader.

0: by Kay Trinada. His last album has been long listed for the Polaris Music Prize. Okay, we're beginning to wind things down, but your world tonight and national and international news is still ahead. And here's another look at local news with Rob Zimmerman.
1: Gloria, members of BC's Venezuelan community are gathering donations after two powerful earthquakes hit parts of the country yesterday. Officials say at least 188 people are dead, more than 1,500 injured, and thousands missing. And an evacuation order is in place for two dozen homes outside Pemberton as a glacial lake threatens to flood. The Squamish-Lillooet Regional District has declared a local state of emergency. I'll have another local news update in about half an hour.
0: Rob, thank you very much for that. And Ali Patarga has got another look at traffic.
2: Well, cruise

0: Have been very busy on Highway 1 between Langley and Abbotsford. Last we heard, there is still a stall on Highway 1 westbound after 264th in the left lane, though crews did clear a couple of incidents from earlier, and we see that traffic is just very, very slowly improving, but it's still looking very slow. People are stopped over on both directions as between Langley and Abbotsford. However, though, elsewhere in Vancouver, there is a crash on the intersection of Granville and King Edward, and that has all southbound lanes blocked. But traffic is getting by using one of the northbound lanes, so do expect some heavy delays there. And in Delta, we mentioned a while that there are reports of a brush fire just off Highway 17 eastbound after the Alex Fraser Bridge, and it had the eastbound lanes blocked. But looking at it now, it looks like the traffic is slowly transitioning to become more moderate. Elsewhere on Highway 1 between North Vancouver and Burnaby is seeing some moderate traffic as well. It's also building up as well on other highways like Kingsway, for example, as people make their way home. But it's looking like it's easing up elsewhere aside from Highway 1 and Langley and Abbotsford.
1: No, Allie, you're getting up early. You're going to be doing the traffic on the early edition tomorrow morning.
0: Yes, I am.
1: Likely
0: indeed.
1: Dealing with rainy weather. I don't know when the real rain is scheduled to appear. Scheduled. expected to appear. But yeah, we could begin to see showers later tonight. Tomorrow, we're in for clouds and periods of rain, and wow, do we need it. Bring it on. Thanks so much for joining us. Have a great evening, and have a good sleep, Allie.
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5: Your World Tonight is coming up next. 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
6: Hi, I'm Neil Kirksall. It was another day of record-breaking heat across Europe. A teacher in France tells us the government there is saying a lot, but not doing enough to keep students and their teachers safe.
7: I felt the first one, and then it went like getting less movement, and then it started again, and it was even stronger than the first one.
8: Two powerful quakes in a country already battered by political and economic turmoil. Venezuelans are searching for survivors, but the death toll is rising. As other countries, including Canada, pledge their help, there are questions about how long recovery will take. This is Your World Tonight. I'm Stephanie Skanderas. Also on the program.
9: We as a population, as Canadian citizens, need to hold our leaders to account to provide this and to provide the resources that are necessary for timely, high-quality delivery of health care.
8: A doctor's plea for more than a Band-Aid fix for Canada's emergency rooms. Wait times are getting longer. Tempers are growing shorter as patients miss out on the care they need. Venezuela is in crisis after the strongest earthquakes in more than a century rocked the country last night. The official number of dead is about 200, but is expected to soar into the thousands. As Evan Dyer reports, this disaster is stretching a country already struggling.
10: Panic struck in El Junquito, west of the capital, as buildings crashed into the streets and a man searched desperately for his mother. Across a broad swath of east-central Venezuela, including the cities of Caracas, Valencia, Maracay, Puerto Cabello, and Barquisimeto, multi-story buildings collapsed. Two quakes hit 39 seconds apart. Survivor Rafael Punceles says one seemed to be fading when the other began.
7: I felt the first one, and then it went like getting less movement, and then it started again, and it was even stronger than the first one.
11: It was a very shallow earthquake. It occurred close to people.
10: William Yek of the U.S. Geological Survey says the location of the two quakes amplified their destructive power.
11: So, you know, it's very worrying, and we expect it to be very damaging.
10: USGS predicts the death toll could rise to 10,000 or even higher.

0: In a few minutes ago, I went to another building that collapsed, and I saw people with their mattress just on the streets, you know, sitting on chairs on the streets, trying to wait and to find a place to stay or to live in the next few days. So,
1: from earlier in the show, that was part of Needle's interview with Venezuelan pro-democracy activist Jesus Armas.

0: Blur with Faraway Islands, and that will take us to the end of As It Happens for this Thursday, June 25th.
1: As It Happens, we'll be back again for you tomorrow. I'm Neil Kirksall. Enjoy your evening.
0: And I'm Chris Howden. Good night.

0: classic.
1: This is the song 99 Zig Luft Balloons,
0: also known as 99 Red Balloons.
1: Yes, from 1983, and the West German band Nina, or Nana, one of many, believe it or not, new wave dance songs about nuclear anxiety during the Cold War.
0: Right. And in the song, balloons set off a nuclear apocalypse.
1: Yeah. So the song is about some people minding their own business, playing with some helium balloons. They let them go and off they fly into the sky. But uh-oh, some radar system picks them up and determines, oh no, the enemy is attacking. And here's the follow-up from the English version.

I don't know if we have it, if we'll put it out another time, but after the interview was over, I taught Diljit a couple of Newfoundland expressions. So it was fun to learn some Punjabi and also hear Diljit Dosanjh go, yes, bye. Diljit Dosanjh and J Balvin there with Senorita. Before that, my conversation with Diljit Dosanjh. His latest album, Aura, and his newest EP, The Call of Punjab, are out everywhere now.

Maybe you've had this experience. You pull out an old box filled with notebooks from like your younger years. Maybe it was a time where you were writing some poetry, or maybe you were sketching a little bit, and you flip through the pages, you think, you know, that was pretty good. I should have done something with that talent. George E. Siwi is proof that it's never too late to pick those ideas back up again. George is a well-respected historian. Most of his academic life, he's focused on indigenous history. He himself is a descendant of the Huron-Wendat. In 1991, he was the first indigenous Canadian to receive a PhD, a doctorate of history. He's taught in universities in Montreal, Ottawa, Regina. As you're about to hear, that academic life was no accident. His parents from an early age made it clear they expected George to change what was written in history books about indigenous peoples in Canada. And he did just that. Now George is in his 70s. After he retired, he had a bit more time to step away from academia and to dig into some of those old notebooks, as well as boxes of old cassettes. What he found were songs that he wrote and recorded over the decades, going all the way back to 1972. They're in English, French, Huron-Wendat. Let me play a little bit of one.

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1: Friday on the early edition, the human rights organization Rainbow Railroad says LGBTQ plus people are looking for help to get out of the United States in record numbers. We'll hear from experts on what the report's findings say about the state of LGBTQ rights in the U.S. and Canada. As well, talk of possible tolls in the Strait of Hormuz is raising concerns about the future of global shipping. We'll hear about what the new tolls on major shipping routes could mean for global trade. That's tomorrow on the early edition.
0: The CBC News is next, and then it's The Current Review with Matt Galloway.
2: It was a delicious trip to France. A group of teens from Manitoba won an international cooking competition with the help of Quebec celebrity chef Ricardo. We'll hear from all of them about the big win and the joy of learning to cook. It's coming up on The Current Review.
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West Coast. You're about to enter into a very special guest DJ mix from Handsome Tiger, and he's kicking off his decolonized bass bashment with a salute to our previous guest DJ. So turn it up and let's get into the sounds. Here's Shub and Tia Wood with their banger Victorious on Reclaimed.

0: Olympic news today. The International Olympic Committee has decided to pay athletes, not prize money for medals, but instead a little something for every athlete who participates. They are now invited to apply for $10,000 grants, though they have to apply after participating. The IOC announced this week that about 14,000 athletes will be eligible every Olympics.
1: Meanwhile, at Wimbledon, tennis players say they will continue to limit their media appearances. It's part of a protest against the limit of how much money they can win at the world's four biggest tournaments. They also object to how it's handed out. The only players to get the money are the winners.
0: And that was your sports catch-up for the day.

Just ahead, how to build a city so that earthquakes are less deadly. That conversation in the wake of last night's devastating quakes in Venezuela. Plus, the growing number of lawsuits against AI data centers worldwide. Stick around for all of that. 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

So one day we pinched two duck eggs from a shop on Norton Road, and we ran back to Willie's house to cook our little load. But Willie's mum, she were so poor she never had a pan, so we threw them in the kettle, boys, and soon it boiled and sang. But two Rosses traced us, they searched the whole house through. They found the pantry empty and all our stomachs too. Says Willie's mum, would you like some tea? The kettle's on the job. Well, those

Conspiracy, the inside story of the explosions that shook the world. If you want to listen to the full episode, you can find Front Burner wherever you get your podcasts or on YouTube. I'm Jamie Poisson. Thanks so much.

0: This is CBC News from Vancouver. Good morning, I'm Drew Karakas. It's 13 degrees with light rain in Vancouver. People in the community of Port Renfrew on Vancouver Island have been asked to conserve water as crews work to repair a leaking water main. The Capital Regional District says reservoirs that serve the community are running extremely low. Mira Baines reports.
1: The Capital Regional District posted a water conservation alert for Port Renfrew last night. Al Wickham, a Wanda Fuca electoral area director, says a district staff member noticed the water leak Thursday.
2: And it took a while to find it because it was there's a lot of brush and debris around. In the meantime, the reservoirs have drained down to about, 10 to 15% of their capacity.
1: The district says reservoir levels could become critically low as early as today, and the next step would be to issue a boil water advisory. Wickham says the district is hoping to have the repairs complete this morning.
2: They have replacement pipe and all the equipment required to make the replacement.
1: The community of about 200 residents is being urged to use water for essential needs only, such as drinking, sanitation, cooking, and to limit showers. Mira Baines, CBC News, Vancouver.
0: A BC Supreme Court jury in Kamloops has started deliberations at the trial of a man accused of killing his ex-wife near the community of Lumbee 2 years ago. As Tom Popick reports, closing arguments in the case wrapped up yesterday.
3: Representing himself in the closing arguments, Vitaly Stefanski told jurors on Thursday he's innocent of second-degree murder in the 2024 death of his ex-wife, Tatiana Stefanski. He argued there's no evidence he killed her and accused RCMP investigators of making major mistakes. He also repeated his claim that his ex-wife stabbed herself inside his car and denied ever confessing to police. The Crown says that account defies common sense, arguing the physical evidence, including a bloodied knife, DNA gathered at the scene, and Stefanski's own statements, prove he committed the crime beyond a reasonable doubt. Family reported Tatiana Stefanski missing on April 13, 2024. Security cameras captured her getting into her ex-husband's car. The vehicle was found abandoned and bloodstained on rural Mabel Lake Road in the Lumbee area the next day. Vitaly Stefanski later stumbled from the forest shoeless near where his ex-wife's body was found. He was arrested and later released. Tom Popick, CBC News, Kelowna.
0: There have been a number of earthquakes around the world in recent days, including two powerful quakes that caused extensive damage in Venezuela. And experts in BC say it should serve as a reminder for people here to be prepared for a similar emergency. Glenn Williams-Jones is with the Earth Sciences Department at Simon Fraser University and says there are lessons to learn from recent events.
4: An earthquake in Japan is not going to trigger an earthquake off the coast of Vancouver Island. But that being said, I think those conversations are important to have around being prepared. You know, the tragedy that we're seeing unfold in Venezuela is a key example.
0: More than 230 people have been killed in the earthquakes in Venezuela, and there are fears that number will climb even higher. Some critics are questioning the BC government's delayed response to expand a program offering free access to nasal naloxone. Emily Fagan explains.
5: Documents obtained by CBC News show that the Ministry of Health met to discuss the fate of its nasal naloxone pilot last December. That's months after Minister Josie Osborne said the evaluation would be finished late in the summer of 2025, and a week after media reports of experts calling for action to expand the program. BC announced this spring that it is making nasal naloxone free for everyone. But addictions medicine doctor Jess Wilder is among those frustrated by what these documents reveal.
6: The fact that these things were moved forward only because of public pressure and media attention is concerning.
5: The Ministry of Health says it monitored the impact throughout the pilot program. Alexis Crabtree leads the BC CDC's Take Home Naloxone program.
7: There's more than 2,400 sites that will be able to order and have Take Home Naloxone available in either formulation.
5: She says these sites are able to order free nasal naloxone for the first time this week. Emily Fagan, CBC News, Victoria.
0: A sports travel expert says fans hoping to catch the Canadian men's national

0: soccer team at its World Cup knockout stage match this weekend in Los Angeles should be prepared to pay up. Monty Elnisky, a sports travel management professional, says flights and tickets are still available, but prices are going up.
1: If you can afford it, you will be able to get there. There are many ways through travel agencies, directly through the airlines, or other airline outlets, online websites, where you can find flights. They will get you there. But at this point in time, this many days in advance, it's not inexpensive at all.
0: Canada will play South Africa in Los Angeles on Sunday, with the winner advancing to the knockout round of 16. It's 5:35 now, and that's the CBC Local News.
2: Kerikas, thank you so much, and a very good Friday morning to you. It is the 26th of June. I'm Stephen Quinn, and this is the early edition on CBC Radio 1. Thank you so much for being with us this morning. Coming up in this half hour, control of a key global waterway is back in focus after a new debate over charging ships to pass through the Strait of Hormuz. We're going to look at what that could mean for global shipping and for prices. As well, thousands of people still missing after two major earthquakes struck Venezuela. Canada says it will provide millions of dollars in humanitarian aid to that country, and we'll find out details of that coming up as well. Right now, Ali Pataga is with us this morning and for traffic and weather. Good morning to you.
3: Good morning, Stephen.
2: Very nice to see you. And welcome to Studio 60, by the way.
3: Oh, I'm here for OTC all the time.
2: Oh, okay. I didn't realize that. Okay. Well, then I thought maybe this was your first time down here. And
3: yeah.
2: Quite a change in the weather this morning. Mm-hmm. But let's have a look at the roads first. What's going on?
3: Yeah. Well, it's the first wet morning in a while. But so far this morning, drivers are cruising. So far, there's only one crash cleared today. There was a crash on Southwest Marine Drive and Canby in the intersection, affecting mainly eastbound and southbound traffic, but that's been cleared up. A lot of road work is also wrapping up as well. But so far, we're just going to wait to see what happens when you're driving downtown. Just keep in mind some of the road closures on Granville. It's closed between Davie and Georgia to make for the FIFA pedestrian zone. But as for weather, though, like we said, wet morning, periods of rain today. It's going to be mainly cloudy tonight. It's going to be a high of 17, and tonight a low of 13. And for the rest of the week, we're looking at mainly cloud with some chances of rain. And it's very welcome, I would say, after so much
2: extremely
3: heat over the past week.
2: Yeah, no, it's very, very welcome, I would say. Thank you so much, Ali.
3: Thank you.
2: It is 22 minutes before 6 o'clock on the early edition on CBC Radio 1. 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And you can hear us on your CBC Listen app as well. Well, Canada will provide $5 million for humanitarian aid in Venezuela, and that announcement comes as thousands of people remain missing after two major earthquakes struck the country on Wednesday night. Now, the president of Venezuela's National Assembly said that more than 180 people have been confirmed dead so far. Thousands have been injured and more still under the rubble of collapsed buildings. Now, estimates from the U.S. Geological Survey predict the death toll could be upwards of 10,000 people. And Foreign Affairs Minister Anita Anand says Canada's aid will support emergency assistance in the country, including health care and food and water and logistics. Efforts, though, are complicated by Canada's lack of formal diplomatic relations with Venezuela, and Minister Anand spoke with CBC's David Cochrane last night.
4: Secretary Soraya and I announced $5 million to address the absolutely devastating impact of those two earthquakes. We are seeing schools, hospitals, infrastructure being completely leveled, leaving people without food, shelter, and the basic necessities of life. And so we wanted to just, 12 hours after coming into the knowledge of this devastating set of earthquakes, provide initial humanitarian aid that will be delivered by trusted organizations on the ground. We are also working with the Humanitarian Coalition. If there is a matching program set up, we will look at the possibility of additional tranches of aid, but we certainly wanted to get this aid out the door as soon as possible. We are working with our mission in Colombia, for example, to ensure that humanitarian aid will be distributed and Canadians who require our assistance can be helped. We have about 800 Canadians who are registered in Venezuela, and the impact is devastating and the death toll could and likely will increase. The second possibility is for us to work with other countries. I was in touch with, for example, with Secretary Yvette Cooper, the Foreign Secretary.

0: yesterday. And since then, this morning, the Venezuelan government has updated the official death toll. So far, 589 people have now been confirmed dead. It is 20 minutes before 6 o'clock. You're listening to the Early Edition on CBC Radio 1. Well, an Iranian strike on a cargo ship yesterday in the Strait of Hormuz is causing new concerns about shipping in the waterway. The attack comes as Iran and the U.S. are negotiating who controls the strait, and tolls are a big part of that discussion. Now, yesterday, Secretary of State Marco Rubio contradicted President Donald Trump's assertions that the U.S. would impose fees on ships passing through. And Iranian officials have repeatedly talked about their country's ability to charge fees. Well, for more on why tolls are such an alarming idea, we're joined by Ofer Baran. He is a professor of operations management at the University of Toronto, and he joins us from Toronto this morning. Good morning to you.
1: Good morning. Thank you for having me.
0: Thank you for taking the time. We appreciate it. Why are the tolls being contemplated now in the Strait of Hormuz? Why are they so controversial?
1: Well, this is international water, and there's been a quite broad agreement that traveling through international water is being done for free. This has been essentially in effect since the 19th century, where global commerce became an issue.
0: Right. And we do have, for instance, you know, more narrow passages, the Panama Canal or the Suez Canal, for instance, where a fee is charged. How is this different?
1: Well, both of these canals are man-made. So it's basically a business project. You need to show some ROI on it. In contrast to the Straits of Hormuz and many other important naval passageways, which are natural, and the agreement was that we don't charge, or the countries around this area don't charge for passage rights over there.
0: Now we're getting these contradictory messages from the United States. Secretary of State Marco Rubio saying no tolls. U.S. President Donald Trump saying they would impose fees on ships passing through. Do we know which version of that is the truth?
1: I tend to believe that the U.S. will not like to charge tolls there. It's, first of all, a matter of the toll itself and demonstrating that they are in control, and they didn't change the global commerce to the worse after this conflict with Iran. Moreover, allowing for toll charges in this strait may cause other places to think about charging tolls as well. So this is not something that you like to have as precedence.
0: And what about Iran? It has, you know, I guess a more direct access to the waterway, and it, you know, borders its territory.
1: Yeah, I think that the U.S. In the negotiation currently wouldn't like to leave Iran with this possibility. It's gonna look bad for the U.S. to have the Iranians in control of the straits. It's kind of, hey, you went to a war and essentially you lost something in it. And in today's politics, the way things seem are often more important than the way things are. So I don't think the U.S. will agree to sign a contract in which the Iranians are essentially in control of the straits.
0: If this is not settled, I mean, if this fight over the strait continues, or over control of the strait continues, what could that mean for global trade looking forward?
1: So one thing is what we've seen in terms of increasing energy prices. The uncertainty around this is certainly not good. If there's going to be tolls increasing in a place like this, we may see impact on the prices. The toll numbers that are being discussed are around $2 million per ship. It's a lot of money, in comparison to the total value of what is going on the ship, but it would add to the logistic costs for Canadians. Luckily, not much of our import and export are going through these straits, so the impact here, the direct impact, may be slower. And this is why I'm going back to my point on other global places where there are countries near an important waterway. If you start in one place, you don't know where it stops. So you know where it stops when everyone else do the same. So that certainly will increase cost of commerce, and that's not something that the global economy needs these days.
0: And we've learned a lot about exactly what moves through the Strait of Hormuz, including

0: including such things as fertilizer. It seems that just about everything that moves through the Strait will have an impact on consumers, even worldwide.
1: Yes, that's correct. The other things that happens in a case in cases like this is that alternate ways are being brought up, right? Oman has several ports access that don't require movement through the Straits of Hormuz, and they have been extremely active, essentially, over the last few months since this conflict started. Probably their capacity will increase, right? They will be used more often. But all in all, these straits will remain important for naval logistics for a few decades ahead of us, as long as we are our main source of energy is still oil and gas.
0: Ofer, it's good to hear you this morning. Thank you so much for the time. We appreciate it.
1: Thank you so much. Have a good weekend.
0: You too. Take care. That's Ofer Baron, a professor of operations management at the University of Toronto, and he joined us in Toronto this morning. It is 14 minutes before 6 o'clock on the early edition.

0: And Ellie Petarga is here with the latest on your traffic and weather.
1: One thing to note in New Westminster, lights are flashing red at Brunette and Braid, so make sure to use the always stop procedure if you're headed that way. And around that same area, I do see a little bit of buildup going westbound on the Mary Hill bypass. But so far, though, roads seem to be very smooth this morning. Today, though, as for weather, we'll have periods of light rain, and 17 degrees is the highest it's forecast to get today. And tonight, it'll be mainly cloudy with a 60% chance of showers and drizzle. The low will be about 13 degrees, and the weekend will have similar conditions as well, too. Tomorrow, mainly cloudy with a 60% chance of showers, and Sunday, fair chance of rain as well, and it's just cloud for the rest of the week. Otherwise, if you see anything on the roads, let us know. 236-320-2623.
0: All right. Very good. Thank you, Allie. It is 12 minutes before 6 o'clock on the early edition. Gurpreet Cambo joins us now. He is our show director this morning, and he's got a look at what's happening around here over the next 3 or so hours. Good morning to you, Gurpreet.
2: Good morning, Steven.
0: We are launching a new series for the summer here on the early edition.
2: That's right. So we're calling it Fun and Fancy Free with an emphasis on the free part. So there's just so many events and activities going on in the summer, and the cost of attending, as we know, can really add up. So story producer Caroline Chan has taken on the task of finding free admission events. To kick off the series, Caroline spoke with some event organizers about the reason they've worked to make their events free. And if you're looking for ideas of what to do this weekend, you want to catch that conversation at 8:10 this morning.
0: All right. Gurpreet, thank you. And the host of the CBC podcast, What on Earth, Laura Lynch, is hanging up the microphone this week after a storied career, which has lasted more than 3 decades. And that career has taken her from Northern BC, where she started out, to all corners of the world. And we're going to hear from her later on in the program.
2: Yeah, that's right. So Laura's got one more story to tell before she retires. And it's a whale of a tale, literally. So she had the chance to go whale watching off just north of Tofino with foremost whale researcher Jim Darling a few weeks ago. This is a great time to be in the water if you want to see whales. Well, it turns out that two gray whales wanted to do some people watching too. So those whales came very close to their vessel. Engines were turned off and the two whales hung out with them for almost an hour. Now, gray whales are the most vulnerable of the bunch because of their feeding habits. So to be able to spend some time with two of them who are in relatively good shape was a delight for Laura. And you can hear all about it from her at 8:20 this morning.
0: All right. Yeah, we've already said she's been calling it the long goodbye because we've said goodbye to Laura a few times. But it's going to be great to see her today. Gurpreet, thank you so much.
2: Thank you.
0: Gurpreet Cambo, our show's studio director, and of course the early edition in CBC Radio 1's newsroom, keep you up to speed on everything happening across the Lower Mainland and the country and, in fact, the world at the top of the hour with World Report. 10 minutes before 6 o'clock on the early edition on CBC Radio 1. Well, Canadians can now risk their money in prediction markets. They're basically online trading platforms where users buy yes or no contracts based

0: based on the outcome of future real-world events, such as the weather or interest rates or whether one country might attack another. It's already popular in places like the UK and the United States, but this new way of investing, if you want to call it that, it's worrying experts who say it's just another form of gambling. Well, our personal finance columnist Rubina Ahmed Huck has more.
1: Will today's high in Los Angeles reach 78 degrees? Will Rahim Emanuel be a U.S. presidential candidate? Will Bitcoin hit $100,000? These are some of the predictions users can bet on in the U.S. prediction markets. And now that same format is coming here. In March, the Canadian Investment Regulatory Organization approved the use of these yes-no contracts. They are marketed as another tool for building wealth, but critics say that's not what they are.
2: I would want them to realize it is gambling.
1: Li Zhang is a financial literacy leader with Chartered Professional Accountants of Canada. She's worried about how prediction markets are going to be used, especially by younger Canadians.
2: CPA Canada commissioned a report recently with sports betting and online gambling and prediction markets. And what we're seeing in the stats right now is how these products are really being utilized or will be utilized by younger Canadians. And when I say younger, I'm looking to 18 to 34 year olds. And it will skew mainly male. And so we're looking at, you know, what this opens up in terms of, financial stability in the future.
1: Prediction trading in Canada will be more tightly controlled compared to the U.S. For example, trades can only be made on certain subjects such as economic indicators, financial markets, and climate trends, but not sports, elections, or pop culture.
3: Prediction markets exist in sort of the space where aspects of it are financial trading, but some aspects of it are like gambling.
1: Andrew Kim is a psychology professor and gambling and addictions expert at Toronto Metropolitan University. He applauds Canada's tighter rules on yes-no contracts. He says limiting the subjects to bet on makes it less interesting to regular gamblers.
3: Because I don't think it's something that would interest them too much, especially if you're someone that bets on sports and you do that recreationally. I can't see why then you suddenly be interested in politics. Now, where I can see people getting into it, A, are those that do not bet on sports, do not like gambling, but maybe are into finances and politics. And they find a way.
4: This is purely for entertainment purposes. That's the way you should treat this. And most people can do that responsibly.
1: Bo Humphreys is a recovering compulsive gambler. He was in active addiction for 20 years and on his worst day made and lost $20,000 at the casino. He doesn't see the harm in predictive trading, but says anyone who has a gambling addiction should stay away from it. He says gambling addicts are not going to all of a sudden relapse because a new product is available.
4: Well, the thing about gambling addiction is if you're gonna do it anyway, and the thing you're gonna gamble with your friends, and none of that is regulated, right? You're going to go to a casino.
1: Online financial companies Wealthsimple and Interactive Brokers Canada will be offering prediction market trading in the future. Wealthsimple says they will work to educate users about the key risks of these trades, including the possibility of losing the full value of a position. Addiction specialist Professor Kim says there isn't enough research to forecast how predictive trading will be used. But like any gamble in life, users need to know what they are signing up for before they put their money in. For CBC Radio, I'm Rubina Ahmed Huck.
0: Thank you, Rubina. Coming up on 5 minutes before 6 o'clock on the early edition on CBC Radio 1, we've got time for a little bit of music. And Sarah McLachlan founded her music festival, Lilith Fair, back in 1997. And at the time, it was groundbreaking to have only women performing at a festival. And she paved the way for a lot of other female musicians, including American star Olivia Rodrigo. Now, Olivia is taking a page from Sarah McLachlan's book and putting it on her own all-women music festival. Sarah McLachlan is on the bill as well as a special guest at the festival, which is happening in California in August. And here is Olivia Rodrigo. This is Drop Dead.

0: some music for you there from Olivia Rodrigo and that song called Drop Dead. And she is going to be putting together a special all-women music festival that's happening in California in August. And, of course, Sarah McLachlan will be there as the person to put together the first all-women music festival with Lilith Fair back in 1997. 2 minutes before 6 o'clock on the early edition, Drew Carrick is here with some local news headlines.
1: Stephen, authorities in Venezuela now say 589 people are confirmed dead and close to 3,000 are injured after two powerful earthquakes this week. And experts in BC say the disaster should serve as a reminder for everyone here to be prepared for the next big earthquake. And people in the small community of Port Renfrew on Vancouver Island have been told to conserve water. The Capital Regional District issued an alert last night after crews discovered a leaking water main that has drained a local reservoir. More local news coming up at 6:30. Ali Patarga is here with traffic and weather.
2: Thanks, Drew. So there was a crash reported on Highway 17 and Delta around the Tilbury connector, but that's now been rescinded, and it only caused a small section of the road to stall. And also, lights are flashing red at Brunette and Braid and New Westminster, so please do use the all-way stop procedure if you're headed that way. And we also see some buildup on Highway 91 northbound towards the Alex Fraser, and some moderate traffic heading along that way. And as for weather, periods of rain today with a high of 17, and tonight mainly cloudy with a low of 13 degrees, and lots of cloud for the rest of the week.
0: Allie, thank you so much. Lots to come. Stay with us. World Report is next.
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7: Yasmin!

Well, a very good Friday morning to you. I'm Stephen Quinn. This is the early edition on CBC Radio 1. Thank you so much for being along with us. Rather wet morning out there, something we haven't woken up to in

0: a very long time. And Ali Petarka will be by in just a second to tell us everything you need to know about your traffic and weather. And coming up in this half hour, people in the 2S LGBTQ plus community in the United States are looking to leave that country in record numbers. And we're going to hear from an expert about what is driving that trend and why Canada is not necessarily the safest of havens. That coming your way right now. Drew Karakas is here from the CBC Vancouver newsroom.
1: Jury deliberations are expected to resume today in the trial of a man accused of killing his ex-wife near the community of Lumbee in the BC interior 2 years ago. An organization that represents bars and restaurants is expected to make a pitch to the city of Vancouver in support of keeping the pedestrian-only zone on a stretch of the city's Granville Street. And the city of Richmond is considering the idea of creating a memorial garden to give residents a place to remember their loved ones. More local and regional news coming up at 6:30. Ali Petarka is back now with traffic and weather.
2: Thanks, Drew. So in Surrey, we have a crash there now on Fraser Highway and 96th Avenue passing through Green Timbers. That has westbound traffic blocked and traffic has to turn right, and the northbound way is also down to one lane. In other parts of Metro Vancouver, Highway 91 towards the Alex Fraser is also seeing some moderate buildup. Same with the Mary Hill bypass going westbound. And for those of you looking to take the ferries out, given that it's Canada Day next week, next available sailing from Tsawwassen to Swartz Bay is at 8 o'clock and it's about 80% full now. As for today, we'll have light rain. Not exactly wet and wild, but periods of light showers today. It'll have a high of 17, and tonight it will be mainly cloudy with a low of 13 degrees. And for the rest of the weekend, periods of rain as well, and it's going to be mainly cloudy. And I'll be back again in 10 minutes with more updates.
0: All right, Ali, thank you so much. 12 minutes after 6 o'clock on the early edition on CBC Radio 1. 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We're on CBC's YouTube channel. And you can see us right on our website as well, cbc.ca/BC. Well, as we end Pride Month, an advocacy group says more 2S LGBTQ plus people are asking for help, especially people from the United States. And that is according to the group Rainbow Railroad. Now, it says that they had 20,000 people from around the world reach out to them last year for help. That's an increase of 51% over the previous year. And the largest percentage of those requests came from Americans. Now, Rainbow Railroad was founded in Toronto 20 years ago, and it helps people seeking protection from persecution. David Brennan is a professor of social work at the University of Toronto and a director of Cruise Lab, and he joins us on the line from Toronto this morning. Good morning to you, David.
3: Good morning, Stephen.
0: Thanks for being with us. What do you think is behind the rising number of 2S LGBTQ plus people who have been reaching out for help?
3: Yeah, I think, to be honest with you, I think probably most of your listeners are not going to be surprised and have probably already thought a bit about it. But the reality is that the political shift in the U.S. has changed rather dramatically, and it's changed and frightened 2S LGBTQ plus people. Since the 2024 presidential election, actually, even last year's report had an increase in the number of people from the United States post the election. So the election was in November. Even just at the end of the year, the numbers spiked, let alone throughout the course of 2025. And I think this comes from a number of places. Some are more obvious than others. Obviously, Trump and his Project 2025 and some of his, I'm just going to label them as religious nationalists, who believe that the United States should really be a particular Christian religion kind of focused institution, even though there's no historical evidence of that. And they have worked very hard to build up anti-trans legislation, executive orders, getting people who are battling against 2S LGBTQ plus rights onto school boards, onto town hall committees, onto local and regional and state governance. And at the same time, as I think everyone is aware, Trump is very anti-immigrant, very proudly anti-immigrant. And so, you know, this administration has spent the last year plus dismantling pathways for people to become

0: refugees in the U.S. They've increased restrictions on asylum, as we have here in Canada. Mm-hmm. And I do want to mention that Canada is also in the top 10 of people who reach out to Rainbow Railroad for some help of some kind. And, you know, those restrictions and that kind of anti-trans legislation has really created a very hostile environment for 2SLGBTQI Americans. And there's just great fear. And at the same time, we're living in a time when globally, you know, there's an increase in authoritarian governments, a decrease in democratic governments, and there's a lot of nationalism, religious extremism, surveillance by the state. What did Elon Musk do with the data he took out of Doge? As both an American and a Canadian, I'm sort of like, who has access to what? I don't know. And so, you know, the possibility of that being used against me, and I'm not there. So I can only imagine. I've had more wedding proposals since Donald Trump was elected. So I think it's just really important to know that, like, there is that homophobia is, like, it's very real, like racism, like sexism, like other things. It's embedded in our DNA and our fabric and our culture, even here in Canada. Yeah. But on top of that is this anti-immigrant mentality, which of course we're seeing here. We've seen the truck rallies. We've seen, you know, all kinds of pressures to, you know, keep Canada for certain groups of people, certain privileged groups of people. And those things have, you know, together, I think, make the idea or the possibility of being able to stay someplace where you feel safe, even though you did 3 years ago or 5 years ago, very hard. Very, very hard.
1: Well, I've actually run into people in my old neighborhood who were, you know, shopping around looking for places to live who had come from the United States, and, you know, queer couple who was like, you know, we're getting out of there now. But how much of this is, you know, political rhetoric and, you know, Donald Trump feeding his base and Fox News versus, you know, real tangible persecution of people?
0: Yeah. Well, I think it's a little bit of both. I definitely think, you know, Trump is known for kind of blaring out all kinds of things that it takes a while to realize, like, does he really mean that?
1: Yeah.
0: These are the lives of people who are living there, and the leader of their nation is that even feels comfortable saying those things, creates a certain amount of anxiety. I mean, you might be like, well, I'm not going to think about it now. I'm not going to deal with it. But it creates a certain amount of anxiety. And it's not that there haven't been other people. I mean, people on the Supreme Court have, Clarence Thomas has flat out, you know, stated that marriage should never have been allowed to happen. Same, you know, whatever. We don't call it gay marriage, but marriage equality, right? Should never have been allowed to happen. He's even arguing that contraception should never be allowed to happen. Like, there is such a backwards shift and a regression on rights of people who don't have the same kind of access to privilege and power that they do. So it's not just rhetoric. It's rhetoric for sure, but it is also being backed up. And there are hundreds of state and local pieces of legislation that are aimed at 2SLGBTQ folks, everything from you can't, like Daniel Smith's policies, you know, you can't, a child can't just use whatever pronoun they want without parental permission, our town will not have a rainbow flag. I don't know if you saw, but Salt Lake City yesterday revealed their flag, which is now a rainbow flag.

0: flag, like the progressive flag, but with the Salt Lake City logo on it, if that makes sense. Because they wanted to be part of it, they just said, okay, well, then now it's permanently part of our flag.
1: Interesting.
0: So,
1: David, we're going to have to leave it there this morning for time.
0: Problem.
1: Thank you so much. It's really good to hear you. Appreciate your time.
0: Absolutely. Thank you, Stephen. Have a great rest of your weekend.
1: You too. Take care. Bye-bye. That's David Brennan, professor of social work at the University of Toronto and a director of Cruise Lab, an interdisciplinary research lab. It is 20 minutes after 6 o'clock, and Allie's back with your traffic and weather.
2: Well, we're still waiting for a word on a crash in Surrey to clear up. That happened on Fraser Highway and 96th Avenue. Westbound traffic is blocked, and traffic has to turn right, and a northbound way is down to one lane. Right now, we're seeing moderate traffic along that way. In New Westminster, the lights are acting up at Brunette and Braid. They're flashing red, so use the always stop procedure when passing that intersection. And as we get this Friday commute going, more cars now on Highway 91 northbound heading towards the Alex Fraser. And Highway 1 westbound from New West to the Burnaby Lake stretch is seeing some moderate traffic now as well. And today, we're looking like a gray day now. Periods of light rain, high of 17 and a low of 13 tonight. And it's going to be cloudy tonight. And very similar weather for the weekend as well.
1: I don't mind it one bit.
2: Yeah, that's true. It's all bring right. on to clouds.
1: Allie, thank you. 21 minutes after 6 o'clock, and it's time for your wake-up song. And very excited to share this one with you this morning. It's some brand-new music from Loren. Now, Loren is the performance moniker of Lauren Spear, who grew up on Bowen Island, and she calls Montreal home now. She's got a new album coming out at the end of August. It's called Don't Be Funny Without Me. And it's the second single. This is the second single from that album, just released. This is Loren and Golden California. Thank you.

0: Some new music for you there from Loren and a song called Gold in California. And that is the second single from her new album, which comes out in August, August 28th, as a matter of fact. And it's called Don't Be Funny Without Me. Singer-songwriter from Montreal who grew up here on Bowen Island. It's 25 minutes after 6 o'clock and Crystalie Ranlican joins us now with a first look at business. Good morning to you.
1: Ben?
0: The Royal Bank of Canada is being fined more than $4 million. Why is that?
1: Well, this is for providing customers with inaccurate credit card statements. Canada's financial consumer watchdog says RBC provided credit card statements with incorrect information about amounts credited and charged between 2001 and 2024. So the agency says nearly 228,000 accounts were affected and that RBC transferred and refunded more than $22 million. And RBC spokesperson says the bank self-reported the matter, though, to the watchdog and fully cooperated throughout the process. And RBC says it takes its regulatory obligations seriously.
0: Okay. And there's a new report out about the returns that businesses are getting from AI. What can you tell us about that?
1: Well, it says artificial intelligence is not yielding meaningful return for nearly half of business leaders. So the new report from accounting firm BDO says 46% of Canadian business leaders surveyed are experimenting with AI without achieving a meaningful return on their investment. The report says organizations need to use AI in a way that creates measurable value, manages risk, and helps people adapt to new ways of working. Because, you know, using AI isn't necessarily inherent. People have to learn how to use it, right? And it says only 18% of businesses are actively embedding AI into workflows and operations. And I thought this was interesting. Just over a quarter of Canadian business leaders believe AI will have minimal impact on their organization over the next 4 years. But, you know, the findings may point to a visibility gap as AI becomes more embedded into things like business software, workflows, and other systems. So maybe it is there and people aren't necessarily recognizing that it is. And the report says the next gap will not be between organizations using AI and not using the technology, but between those redesigning work around AI and those funding disconnected pilots.
0: All right. And finally, thousands of lawsuits against the maker of the weed killer Roundup are being blocked. What's the story there?
1: Yes, so this is after the U.S. Supreme Court sided with the maker of Roundup, blocking lawsuits alleging it failed to warn users the product could cause cancer. So Bayer, a Germany-based chemical manufacturer, acquired Roundup's original producer, Monsanto, in 2018. And the court held that Roundup cannot be sued in state courts for failure to warn because federal regulators have found a cancer link unlikely. So the ruling could affect similar health claims against other pesticide products. Now, Bayer disputes the cancer claims, but has previously set aside billions of dollars to settle cases, and earlier this year proposed a $7.25 billion class action settlement. The company says the ruling is good for science and farmers, but, you know, the ruling, of course, is being denounced by environmental groups and lawyers representing people who believe they were harmed by Roundup.
0: All right. Crystalie, thank you so much, and we'll talk more next hour.
1: Thanks, Stephen.
0: Take care. Crystalie Ranlican with a first look at business. And Allie is back with your traffic and weather.
2: Well, the only incident to note as of the moment is the crash in Surrey on 96 and the Fraser Highway. The westbound traffic is blocked and a northbound traffic lane is also down to just one lane. And other than that, we're off to a rather calm start to the Friday commute. Keep in mind, though, if you have to drive within the orbit of the World Cup game today between the Kiwis and the Belgians, there's some road closures to keep in mind, right? So, of course, there's the Granville closure between Davie and Georgia and the Pacific Boulevard and Quebec Street will also be closed. So that's a stretch of Pacific Boulevard and Quebec Street from Cambie all the way to Central Street near Science World. So that'll be shut down as

0: spectators come and enjoy all the festivities for today. As for weather, we have light rain today. So a lot of gray, a lot of clouds. So yeah, the sun won't be making an appearance most likely. Well, we can't say that for sure now, but it's forecast so far to be very cloudy for over the weekend.
1: All right. Thank you so much, Ali. And coming up, a small community near Pemberton has been ordered to leave because of a lake forming beside a melting glacier. Going to find out more about what is happening there. That's coming up right now. 6:30 and time for the CBC Local News with Drew Karakas.
2: Good morning. It's 14 degrees with light rain in Vancouver. Jury deliberations are expected to resume today in the trial of a man accused of killing his ex-wife near the community of Lumbee in the BC interior 2 years ago. Vitaly Stefanski has pleaded not guilty to a charge of second-degree murder. His ex-wife, Tatiana, was found dead with numerous stab wounds in April of 2024. Stefanski presented his own closing statements yesterday and asked the jury to find him not guilty, suggesting the victim fatally stabbed herself. People in the community of Port Renfrew on Vancouver Island have been told to conserve water. The Capital Regional District issued an alert last night as crews worked to repair a leaking water main. Al Wickham, the regional director for the Juan de Fuca electoral area that includes Port Renfrew, says the reservoirs have drained to about 10 to 15% of their capacity.
3: As far as usage goes, we're just hoping that, you know, if they don't get down to the bottom of the tank, and that'll save having to do the flushing and the boil water advisory.
2: He says it's not clear what caused the leak, but notes the local infrastructure is aging. Wickham says the district is hoping to have repairs completed later this morning. An evacuation order remains in effect for about two dozen properties in the community of Birken, northwest of Pemberton. The Squamish-Lillooet Regional District issued the order yesterday because of concerns a glacial lake could overflow and cause flooding. Jen Ford is the chair of the SLRD.
4: We were alerted to the fact that the lake level has risen and we are approaching the same level as we were at last year and the year before when the glacier burst. And so we have issued an evacuation order.
2: An evacuation alert has been in effect for properties in Birken for more than 2 weeks. Following the devastating earthquakes in Venezuela this week, experts are reminding everyone in BC that it's essential to be prepared for the next big earthquake here. Arden McLeod reports.
5: California, the Philippines, and Japan were all struck by earthquakes this week, ranging from moderate to severe. Like them, BC falls within the Ring of Fire. Camille Brion with Natural Resources Canada says while those earthquakes don't necessarily mean the big one is imminent in BC, the province sits on converging tectonic plates, which
6: can also cause larger earthquakes closer to our population centers, such as Vancouver and Victoria. I think that is our risk. We don't only have the Cascadia subduction zone, we can have large crustal earthquakes closer to our population centers.
5: Glenn Williams-Jones with Simon Fraser University's Earth Sciences Department says BC's last very large earthquake was in 1700.
7: We haven't had that experience of these large catastrophic events using these events to highlight the potential risks so that we're ready in advance.
5: He adds researchers estimate the Lower Mainland is within a repeat window for another major earthquake this century. Arden McLeod, CBC News, Vancouver.
2: The city of North Vancouver says it's taking steps to follow through on its vision of becoming the world's healthiest small city. As Michelle Morton reports, it's signed a memorandum of understanding with several organizations to develop a health district in the central Lonsdale area.
8: Mayor Linda Buchanan calls this partnership a step forward in making it the healthiest small city in the world.
9: We have all these amazing programs, services, acute cares, the city, but we work in silos and it's not a coordinated ecosystem.
8: To bring those players together, she announced a coalition of government institutions and companies to make the community healthier and develop the health economy. Among those present for the announcement was Dr. Matthew Chow with TELUS Health.
10: We're committed to leveraging our digital infrastructure and health expertise to support this vision.
8: There were few details of what's coming next and when. Buchanan, who is running for mayor again, says on her website that her goal is to build an inclusive and healthy community for all people. Michelle Morton, CBC News, North Vancouver.
2: The BC Restaurant and Food Services Association is expected to make a pitch to the City of Vancouver to keep a stretch of Granville Street in the downtown.

0: uptown core car-free. Five blocks of the city's entertainment district have been turned into a pedestrian zone during the FIFA Men's World Cup, and many people would like it to stay that way. Ian Tostenson is the association president.
1: It creates a zone, and I think that's what's happening. Granville Street has become a community. Granville's been looking for an identity for so many years, and I think we may have found it.
0: The city's 20-year plan for Granville Street includes having a year-round pedestrian zone, but there's no timeline for when that might happen. 6:35 now, and that's the CBC Local News.
2: Good. I suppose that they could just leave things the way they are for now if they want to keep a pedestrian zone. But hey, that's just me. No opinion, Drew. How do you like it?
0: Tori, you were cut off
2: at the start
0: of your remarks there, so I didn't quite hear what you said.
2: Oh, I was just saying they could just keep it after the World Cup goes away.
0: Yeah.
2: They could just keep everything out there.
0: I think a lot of people would like that.
2: I think a lot of people might appreciate
0: that. Have you been down yourself?
2: I have indeed, and it is very unlike the Granville Street that we know. And I was going to say no and love, but yeah, it is very unlike.
0: Does it have the same aroma?
2: No, it doesn't.
0: It's better.
2: And it's raining now, which will improve things even further.
0: Yeah.
2: So there you go. No, it is actually very. It's quite animated, and it's fun to see people from everywhere there.
0: Yeah, absolutely.
3: Patios everywhere.
2: Patios everywhere.
3: Yeah, it's just a world class city.
2: Some of those empty storefronts filled up with pop up stores and stuff like that. So yeah.
3: Yeah, the aroma of alcohol, though.
2: Really?
3: Well, I think
2: I was
3: so.
2: I was thinking of used alcohol myself. all right. Thanks, Drew. Drew Karakas, always contributing to thought-provoking conversations, to say the least. 6:37 on the early edition. Ali Patarga is here with your traffic and weather.
3: Well, in Delta, sections of Highway 91 northbound towards the Alex Fraser is seeing some heavier traffic. Same with Highway 99 in Richmond towards the Massey Tunnel. But it does look better than usual, though. The only accident of note so far is what happened in Surrey on 96 and Fraser Highway. Last we heard, the westbound traffic is blocked and northbound traffic is down to one lane. And also, if you're driving around downtown, once again, keep those road closures in mind. We were talking about the pedestrian zone. So that means Granville from Georgia to Davie is closed. So the parallel streets, Howe and Seymour, a lot of drivers will be redirected there. But as for weather, though, we are seeing some rain today after a long time. So lots of gray. We have a high of 17 today with periods of rain, and tonight's going to be mainly cloudy with a low of 13. Similar weather tomorrow and Sunday as well. And if you see any trouble on the roads, feel free to text us if you can do so safely. Our text line is 236-330-2623, and I'll have more updates for you in about 10 minutes.
2: All right. Thank you very much, Allie. And coming up a little later on, we've got a new super story hitting theaters this week as Supergirl continues the cinematic DC universe. Film critic Rachel Ho is going to join us with that coming up a little later on in this half hour. Right now, Jennifer Yoon joins us. She is hosting World Report this morning. Good morning to you, Jennifer.
4: Good morning. We start in Venezuela, where the death toll is rising after two catastrophic earthquakes. There's a race against time right now to rescue those who are still alive but trapped under the rubble. And we have reporters on the ground who will bring us the latest. We'll also take you to 24 Sussex Drive in Ottawa. The official residence for the Prime Minister is rat-infested and full of mold and asbestos. It's been vacant for over a decade. But Mark Carney wants to restore it, and he's telling us how he plans to do it right now. So we'll have the latest in that press conference later on. All that and more coming up on World Report.
2: They could turn it into a reality TV show and have that pay for the renovation. What do you
4: There's
2: think?
4: An idea.
2: Yeah.
4: I mean, there are ways to generate revenue. I was thinking about how the White House has tours in South Korea, and office, they have tours, and people take a lot of pride in those national institutions. And yeah, we'll hear all about his ideas coming up.
2: They could Airbnb it when he's not there. See, generate a little cash. Got to think about that. Jennifer, thank you so much. Looking forward to hearing you at the top of the hour.
4: You're welcome.
2: That is Jennifer Yoon, the host of World Report. And you'll hear her 20 minutes from now, as I said, at the top of the hour. It is 20 minutes before 7 o'clock. You're listening to the early edition on CBC Radio 1. Well, people living in a small community northeast of Pemberton have been ordered to leave immediately. The Squamish-Lillooet Regional District says there's an imminent risk of flooding from a lake forming beside Place Glacier. Now, that lake has been growing as the glacier melts, and the evacuation order is for two

0: Tell us a little bit more about what is happening at Place Glacier right now, because this is something that we've seen 2 years previous. How has it changed?
1: Yes, so Place Glacier is, in many ways, is not unlike many of the province's glaciers. That is, that they have undergone dramatic retreat in the last 5 to 10 years, and in particular, really the last 4 to 5. And what makes Place unique is that high up on the glacier around its margin, it's formed a depression really between the bedrock and the rapidly melting ice surface. It's this depression has in the last several years filled with water, and the only way for that water to escape based on the surface topography of the glacier is that it releases underneath once it gets to a sufficient depth. So it produces what's called the glacier lake outburst flood. And in 2024, this was quite a large event, caused downstream flooding and also mobilized lots of sediment in the channel.
0: Right.
1: Last year, it was a little less, but this year it's grown to a size and a volume between 2024 and 2025.
0: And what kind of impact did it have on the landscape?
1: Well, in terms of the water delivery, it was about 1 million cubic meters of water. That wasn't delivered suddenly, but like these sorts of events, as the channel beneath the glacier continues to grow and get larger, it can accommodate more water and allow that peak discharge to be higher. So downstream, there was a sediment that was mobilized, a channel change, and unfortunately flooding for some of the communities, for some of the residences downstream.
0: Now, this glacier has been monitored for decades. What is it about this glacier in particular that is so important to researchers like yourself?
1: Yeah, this. So it's hard to believe, but, you know, Canada has... British Columbia rather has over 15,000 individual glaciers.
0: Wow.
1: We, the federal government only monitors two and that's really boots on the ground where they visit and measure the nourishment and melt of this glacier. And the federal government, Natural Resources Canada, has been doing that since 1965. It's rather fortuitous that this particular lake formed on this glacier. But in the last 10 years, largely with a partnership with the Hawkeye Institute, we're trying to develop a really detailed understanding of the melt controls for the glacier. We didn't know that this lake would form when we started, but it's fortunate that we have all this information to share with decision makers and the community and First Nations.
0: And I guess you've also had events that you can look to previously in 2024 and 2025. What have researchers learned as a result of those events?
1: Well, one thing that glaciologists have known is that these sorts of outburst floods are primarily controlled by the volume of the water. So how big is that depression in which water can form, and how warm is that temperature of the water? That really gives the energy to allow this ice underneath the glacier to enlarge and accommodate more water. So right now, partly for science, but also partly to help the communities downstream, we're sharing that information both on terms of the water level and the temperature, which gives us a good indication on the magnitude of the flood.
0: And can it give you any idea of when you're getting close to an outburst flood or when one may occur?
1: Yes, and that's one of the reasons that the SLRD and experts decided to order the evacuation. That's not, certainly as a scientist, that's not in my wheelhouse. I just report out on the data. But when you get to a sufficient depth for these sorts of lakes, you can lift the lower part of the lake ice in the bottom of the lake. We call it a lip, and that allows the water to escape. However, just one note, what happened last year is the water depth wasn't sufficient, wasn't close to 30 meters. So there are other events that can occur that can allow this water to be released. We're still trying to understand this, not just for Place Glacier, but for many other glaciers, both in the province, but also globally for it's really, we have a lot of unknowns. We don't know what the bed

0: the glacier is like at high resolution. We have some understanding based on radar surveys that were completed with the Geological Survey of Canada. But there's a lot of unknowns. And so out of an abundance of caution, when a lake gets to this size and this depth, it really is, it can be quite a flood hazard.
1: And how much of what we're seeing, Brian, is connected to climate change, or does this have just something to do with the natural life cycle of a retreating glacier?
0: Well, this in particular, we think is, well, there's no question that glacier retreat is caused by rising greenhouse gases in the last several decades. You and I, Stephen, talked, I believe, almost five years ago, yeah, during the heat dome. Mm-hmm. And it's clear that these glaciers are rapidly retreating, but they're also retreating in a way that we haven't seen before. That is, the upper elevations of these glaciers are now pulling back from the margins and in many cases can support these lakes, which can suddenly release.
1: Hmm. You have been monitoring what's happening at the lake. What are you looking for in the coming days and weeks? Is there anything that is imminently going to happen?
0: Well, largely through partnerships with the provincial government, and they have provided wildfire cameras, which image the lake four times daily. That's sort of a backup for a real-time water level sensor that we have in the lake. We're sharing those data with decision makers and authorities. Once the lake starts to drop, we should get a warning in terms of email. And that then, of course, is passed on to the SLRD and other experts. The way these things will fail is they start slowly. So as the water level starts to drop, the conduit or the channel beneath the glacier is sufficiently small, but as the flood continues and the water level starts to drop faster and faster, that's when the downstream discharge starts to increase, right, or the amount of water in the channel. So there will be several hours once we're alerted that the lake is starting to fall. And then these sorts of events within about a day and a half to 2 days are done.
1: Right. Brian, really good to hear you this morning. It's fascinating stuff. Appreciate your time. Thank you.
0: Thank you, Stephen.
1: You take care. That is Brian Manunis, who is a geography professor at the University of Northern BC and a Hekai Institute affiliate scientist. 11 minutes before 7 o'clock on the early edition, and Allie's back with your traffic and weather.
2: Now that the crash in Surrey on 96 and Fraser has cleared, so I still see a bit of volume for drivers coming eastbound on 96, just approaching the intersection at Fraser, but it looks to be easing up. And staying in Surrey, we see things building up on King George Boulevard westbound for motorists entering the Sulawesi Bridge towards New West. And we also have a new crash in Delta on Highway 17. It happened westbound at 80th and at the Tilbury Connector. The incident is now blocking the left lane, and we see traffic starting to really back up there. As for weather, we're in for a grayer and wetter day today. So periods of light rain today with a high of 17, and those clouds will stay tonight with a low of 13. And if you see anything on the roads, our text line is 236-330-2623, and I'll be back again with more updates.
1: Allie, thank you so much. It's 10 minutes before 7 o'clock on the early edition, and time to go to the movies. It has been 42 years since Supergirl received the movie treatment, and this weekend her origin story comes to cinematic life for a whole new generation. And film critic and editor at Exclaim magazine, Rachel Ho, is here to talk about the new Supergirl film and whether she thinks it's worth a watch. Good morning to you, Rachel.
3: Good morning, Stephen.
1: So right off the bat, what can you tell us about this new Supergirl movie? Is it at all related to the DC Warner Supergirl series that was on television some time ago?
3: No, actually. So this is a part of the relaunched DC cinematic universe that now no longer has anything, doesn't want anything to do with any of the previous things that have come before it. This is following on from last year's Superman movie. So those two things are going to be relinked here. And Supergirl did appear in that movie very briefly, but she was in it. And we start this movie off with Supergirl, aka Kara Zor-El, in what appears to be just a perpetual hangover. Like her cousin Kal-El, he's constantly ringing her saying, when are you planning on coming back to Earth? But she just doesn't seem to have much of an interest in being a superhero like he is.

0: Now, one night, though, while she is celebrating her birthday, she's out drinking alone at a bar. A young girl named Ruthie comes walking in and asks everybody for help.
1: It's the crime of the Yellow Hills. You murdered my innocent family.
2: Just do what I say. And don't die.
0: So as you can hear in the clip there, Kara, she does eventually decide that she's going to help little Ruthie, but she is reluctant to at first. Now, what changes her mind is Krem of the Yellow Hills, he is the main villain, he paralyzes Kara's dog, Krypton, and that is the same CGI dog that we saw in the Superman movie. Now, of course, Krem, he is the only one that holds the antidote, and of course, even more, for some reason, it's wrapped around his neck the whole movie.
3: A dog?
0: Not the dog.
3: Oh.
0: The dog is paralyzed.
3: Yeah.
0: And the antidote is with the main villain.
3: Hanging around his neck.
0: The whole movie. I can't explain it. But
3: okay.
0: It's just there. We need it for the plot. Okay.
3: Sure, okay.
0: Stephen, this
3: Thank
0: is important
3: you.
0: For the plot.
3: Okay.
0: So it does fuel this desire in Kara. So she's kind of like, it's more John Wickian, I would say, than altruistic of her to try to help Ruthie at this point. But the two of them do go off on this planet-hopping adventure. Kara wants to save her dog. Ruthie wants revenge for her family. In between, we get some flashbacks to Kara's life on Krypton.
3: Okay. So, I don't know. How do you compare this to Superman then? I mean, the characters are different. Is the approach to the film different as well? I mean, isn't Superman always planet hopping?
0: That's very true, but it is very different. I think Superman it's a very light tone, right? Like, it's very entertaining. There's a lot of humor in it. Supergirl is much darker, I have to say. It's a lot darker. And it does make sense that it's darker because their origin stories are really different. Like, they see the world in a very different way because of their upbringing. So Superman's parents, they tossed baby Cal in a pod, sent him off to Earth.
3: Yeah.
0: This was really early on when Krypton was suffering that slow demise that eventually ends the planet. Supergirl's family, though, they say they're going to stay the course and they want to help the planet survive. But eventually, obviously, they do figure out, like, survival's just not in the cards. So then they decide to send Kara out to be with her cousin. So if we consider Superman to be, like, an immigrant to Earth as a baby, Supergirl's kind of like a refugee, right? Like, she's forced to leave her homeland because of all this destruction. And I think she carries that weight with her quite a bit. Like, certainly in this film she does, but I would say for the rest of her life as well. So for me, these are the most compelling parts of the movie.
3: Yeah.
0: I know that we need adventure in superhero movies. I get it. But I think these were the parts that I felt helped build this framework for the character. It made her really strong. And I just wanted more of it. I wanted to keep returning back to these moments. Now, even though I did say that Supergirl takes on a darker tone to Superman, we do still get some fun moments. I mean, it is a superhero movie after all. Like in this clip here, we have Cal and Kara. They are meeting for the first time on Earth.
4: Hi there.
5: Ikaleta.
4: Oh, I'm sorry. I don't speak Kryptonian. I didn't ever... Shoot, I wasn't raised there, so I wasn't raised there. Why am I talking louder? Let me help you.
0: So as you can hear, that is David Cornswet, the ever so charming David Cornswet, who appears very briefly in this movie as Superman. And I think it ties the two movies together quite well. It also impresses upon the idea that Supergirl, she's not just a sidekick to Superman. And I think that's important. Like, when we're introducing a new character, formally introducing them with their own film, you need audience buy-in that they are worth their own standalone, that they are not just a part of the periphery of Superman's world. And I think that they do kind of establish that quite well.
3: All right. Now, beyond an important plot device hanging around somebody's neck, was there anything else that didn't work for you in this movie?
0: This is a soft spoiler, I'm going to call it. But there is a subplot in the movie where the main villain, he's going around planet to planet. He's kidnapping girls to effectively make them baby-making child brides. So, first off, this is really dark. You know, I know I said that this movie is darker. It is still a family-friendly superhero movie, and this feels slightly at odds with that, to say the least. More importantly, though, I have to say, I find it exhausting that this has to be the superhero task that Kara has to deal with, that Supergirl has to deal with. Mm-hmm. I think overall the movie, it does a pretty good job of not being too heavy-handed with the girl power element. Like, I think Marvel fell into condescending territory at times with this.
3: Yeah.
0: But I also look at it and I think, well, why can't Kara be saving a school bus of children like so many superheroes before her have? Why is it Supergirl's mission to thwart a sex trafficking ring of yeah. all of the things? So it is a small part of the movie, but it was just something I came away with. It didn't sit right with me then. It still doesn't sit right with me now, a few weeks after watching the film. And tiresome, I think, is the best word I have for that.
3: I go to superhero movies, or I used to, because I was dragged there by the kids. But I always appreciate the fabulous cinematography in, you know, how they seem to be trying to top the last movie visually over and over again. What about this one?
0: I think that when you're looking at the scenes that are out in space, it is pretty breathtaking. I think in IMAX, it would look absolutely incredible. On that specific note, my biggest kind of critique of it is I'm really sick of Krypton being a CGI dog. Just get a real dog in there, because it's very obvious that it is a CGI dog, and I find it a little bit distracting at times when Krypton should be a fun side character to have. So that's probably the biggest niggle I have when it comes to the visual effects, but otherwise on a broader stroke, on like a bigger scene development way, I think it is absolutely incredible in this film, just as it has been for DC and much of their other films as well.
3: Okay. Because maybe, are you suggesting that they paralyze a real dog?
0: I mean, what did they do in John Wick? You got to do what you got to do for films.
3: Oh, my gosh. This went darker, even.
0: Even darker.
3: Even darker. Oh, okay, so despite the space scene, so it, should people dash to the theater to see this, or can we watch it at home on our little screen?
0: I mean, it's definitely not a perfect movie by any stretch of the imagination. And perhaps, though, for me, it might be controversial to say this, but in general, I actually prefer this movie over Superman's movie. Yeah. I think there is a thoughtfulness to this film that I didn't quite see in the Superman movie. I think that movie was meant more for entertainment above anything else, which makes sense. It was the first film in this new relaunch cinematic universe, so I get the idea of wanting to bring the people in. Right. I think with Supergirl, a lot of us don't know her backstory. I certainly didn't. And this is a really great introduction to it. And I have to say, something really impressive is it makes me look at the Superman origin story in a very different way. And I didn't think that was possible, because that story has been told and retold decades upon decades now. So I think it's pretty impressive that they were able to turn something on its head and make it look, you know, makes me think about Superman in a very different way now. So I would say, if you're a superhero person, absolutely go out and check it out. I think it is well worth it in terms of the storytelling. I think the IMAX screens will make this look beautiful as well. And I'm just happy DC is starting off on a good foot again, because I'm a big Batman gal.
3: Rachel, thank you so much.
0: No problem at all, Steven. Take care. Have a good weekend.
3: You too. Rachel Ho, film critic and editor at Exclaim magazine. Minute to go before the top of the hour. Drew Carrick is here with some local news headlines.
5: The fate of a man accused of killing his ex-wife in the BC interior 2 years ago is now in the hands of a BC Supreme Court jury. Yesterday, the accused presented his own closing statements and asked the jury to find him not guilty. And a water conservation alert has been issued for the small community of Port Renfrew on Vancouver Island. A broken water main has been draining a local reservoir, and the water level is now well below capacity. More local news at 7:30. Ali Pataga has the latest on the roads.
6: Thanks, Drew. And Delta drivers on Highway 17 going westbound are quite backed up right now. That's because there's an accident that happened at the intersection with the Tilbury Connector, and the left lane is blocked there. And as for weather, we'll see periods of light rain today with a high of 17 and a low of 13 tonight.
3: Ali, thank you so much. And coming up, our political panel will be with us, our On the Ledge panel, that is. Katie DeRosa and Wolfgang Deppner this week will join us. Coming up. Stay with us. World Report comes your way next.
7: This is World Report. Good morning. I'm Jennifer Yoon. Oh. Rescue workers frantically scrambling as an aftershock forces crews to pause their search for survivors. Officials say at least 589 people are dead. Thousands more are injured following Wednesday's double earthquake. Several countries have sent in rescue teams. Canada has pledged $5 million in humanitarian assistance, while the U.S. has eased sanctions to allow for aid to get through. Joining us from neighboring Bogota is freelance journalist Cody Weddle. Cody, what kind of relief and aid is needed the most right now?

0: Well, good Friday morning to you. I'm Stephen Quinn. This is the early edition on CBC Radio 1. It is the 26th of June, and it's a wet one out there. If you're just waking up, you will take a look out the window and notice that things are just a little bit different in the Lower Mainland this morning. Ali Patarg will be by in just a second with everything you need to know about traffic and weather. Coming up, it's Friday, and that means our On the Ledge panel joins us. Katie DeRosa, CBC's legislative reporter, will be with us in a moment, as well as Wolfgang Defner. And we're going to talk about all kinds of provincial politics stuff that happened this week. Right now, Drew Karakas is here from the CBC Vancouver newsroom.
1: Stephen X.

0: Experts say the devastating earthquakes this week in Venezuela should serve as a reminder to people in BC to be prepared for a big one here. A BC Supreme Court jury in Kamloops is expected to resume deliberations today in the trial of a man accused of killing his ex-wife near Lumbee 2 years ago. And an organization that represents BC restaurants is expected to ask Vancouver City Council to maintain a stretch of Granville Street as pedestrian only. Five blocks of the entertainment district have been vehicle-free for the FIFA Men's World Cup. More local news coming up in about 20 minutes. Ali Patarga is back with traffic and weather.
1: Thanks, Drew. So congestion is just not letting up just yet on Highway 17 and Delta. There was a crash at where it intersects with the Tilbury Connector, which has the left lane blocked, so expect delays there. If you plan to head out that way, River Road parallel to Highway 17 is looking much clearer. Elsewhere in Metro Vancouver, it's not bad. Moderate traffic on Highway 1 now on the Burnaby Lake stretch. But as for weather, as you can all tell, the sun has taken a break from us, seeing itself out at the moment. We'll see periods of light rain today with a high of 17 and a low of 13 tonight. Tomorrow, we mainly cloudy with a 60% chance of drizzle, and the sun may or may not peek in every now and then. And the rest of the week, though, lots of cloud a lot of the time.
2: All right. Took a while for January to kick in, but here it is now. All right. Thanks, Allie.
1: Thank you.
2: 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Well, it's Friday, and we have convened our On the Ledge panel, as we do every Friday, to talk about the week that was in BC politics. Lots to chew on with housing deals, trade missions, and of course, you've got your FIFA World Cup happening everywhere. This week, our On the Ledge panel, Katie DeRosa, CBC News' own investigative reporter. Good morning to you, Katie.
3: Morning, Stephen.
2: And Wolfgang Deppner is with us as well. He covers the legislature for Canadian Press. Good morning to you, Wolf.
4: Good morning to you, your listeners, and your viewers.
2: Thank you so much, both of you, for being with us. Now, Katie, both Premier David Eby and Prime Minister Mark Carney are admitting that their plan to buy empty condos and turn them into affordable housing is perhaps not landing as they had hoped. I guess that's a polite way of putting it. How are they responding to the backlash?
3: Yeah, it's not landing well at all. So let's just back up. On Thursday, you know, Prime Minister Mark Carney and David Eby were in Vancouver. They were about to watch the Canada game together against Qatar. And, you know, they were announcing a multi-billion-dollar housing package to lower DCC's fund transit infrastructure. But kind of sprinkled in that announcement was this plan to buy empty condos in Metro Vancouver alone. There's more than 4,000 of them, some of them listed for up to $1 million. So the plan was to buy some of those condos and turn them into affordable housing. No price tag, no other details. And in the absence of those details, critics swooped in and basically said this is a taxpayer-funded bailout for developers. You know, really even exacerbated by the fact that several months ago, the BC government axed the Community Housing Fund, which we wrote about at the time, which was a fund for nonprofits to build nonprofit below-market housing. And they had sites selected, plans drawn up, and then the funding was pulled out from under them. So that's the context here. David Eby and Mark Carney both had press conferences, and they were asked about this. Mark Carney insisted that this is not a result of lobbying. We don't care about the developers. We're trying to get people into the market. He gave a bit more details, basically saying that this would be a rent-to-own scheme and that each government, BC and Ottawa, will put in about $150 million, and then the rest would be financing that the taxpayer would get paid back because people would be buying essentially those condos. But the criticism is not going away. People are still saying that why not let the market do its thing, come down naturally, and you know, developers, okay, maybe they'll lose some money, but you know, Pierre Poilievre had some pretty fiery talking points, basically saying somebody's going to lose money, and who's it going to be? Is it going to be the waitress or the welder, or is it going to be the greedy developer? So I really think that message has been landing over this complicated rent-to-own explanation that EB and Kearney are forced to scramble with now.
2: Well, and this comes on the heels of something we talked about a couple of weeks ago, which was, a real estate scheme in which you would see people buy unsold condos in bulk.

0: and basically hold on to them until, you know, the market improved. Thereby, I mean, you know, it's the very definition of speculation. Wolf, I want to change topics for you. David Eby heading to China now, tomorrow, as a matter of fact, for a trade mission. What is he looking for? What is he hoping to get out of it?
1: Yeah, so Eby is following Mark Carney, who was in China earlier this year. Eby's visit will have a lower profile, but essentially the same goal, which is to deepen trade with China. It is BC's second largest export market. It absorbs about 20% of BC exports. And Eby wants to essentially deepen trade with China to diversify trade away from the United States, which still absorbs about 50% plus of BC trade. Eby says that he would like to see more tourists from China come visit BC and have lower tariffs, Chinese tariffs on BC seafood. But most importantly, he will meet with reps from PetroChina, and PetroChina is a partner in LNG Canada. And we will learn later this year whether that consortium will go ahead with the proposed expansion of the LNG terminal in Kitimat. As Katie will just tell us in just a moment, the trip, Eby's trip will be shorter, but the stakes are high.
0: Okay. And Katie, why is Eby's trip shorter? Why is it being cut short?
2: Well, that's something that the premier addressed yesterday. Just 4 days for a trade mission to China is a lot shorter than it was supposed to be. He said that basically he has to rush back because on July 2nd, BC has got some indication from the federal government that there could be progress on the MOU on supporting BC's resource projects. Now, when you hear MOU, you think of Alberta's deal with Ottawa to support the proposed oil pipeline. Yeah. And David Eby has basically said, well, what about support for our projects? So again, the premier is saying, we're not at Alberta's table, we're at our own table, and we are pushing for support for LNG, critical mineral mines, the North Coast Transmission Line. And some of those projects have been tapped by the Major Projects Office as projects of national significance. So I think the big question is, what does an MOU for BC look like? Does it mean federal dollars for some of those private projects, which, again, the EB says he doesn't want to see federal dollars for the oil pipeline. So I guess that's my question, is what does support actually mean? Is it just fast tracking, or is it other other support? But certainly it seems like, you know, EB is pushing for, well, if you're going to focus on this pipeline, we want you to focus here as well. So we'll have to see if that July 2nd date is, you know, Alberta's going to hopefully, they're hoping to put their proposal in by July 1st. So it is interesting timing. It's like, again, the dad saying, here's some for you, and I got to make sure the other second child gets its gifts as well.
0: And Wolf, I mean, EB has said that BC is not at the table here. I guess why not would be the question. I mean, as Danielle Smith is saying, that she's going to propose a second pipeline by early next week.
1: Yeah, I mean, there is still a lot of uncertainty. I guess to sort of continue the analogy, Christmas is going to come in July this year. But there is some more certainty around another pipeline. And as CBC has reported earlier this week, the Vancouver Fraser Port Authority says dredging of Broad Inlet underneath Second Narrows Bridge could start this September after the federal agency has received all the necessary permits to do the work. This is a significant project because it will allow mid-sized crude oil tankers to load more fully as they take on oil from the Trans Mountain from the expanded Trans Mountain pipeline, which of course terminates in Burnaby. The provincial government supports this idea because it would improve efficiency without increasing the size and frequency of tankers in Burrard Inlet. More broadly, this project sort of fits into the larger agenda of getting more of Canada's resources to markets other than the United States. But this project has also drawn criticism from environmentalists and First Nations voices. As such, it will sort of preview the conflicts we will see once we learn more about Alberta's proposed pipeline to the northern coast or to some other final destination.
0: All right, Wolf, thank you. And Katie, on a whole other issue, there was a public safety announcement in Nanaimo about addressing property crime and street disorder. Does that response go far enough? I mean, we heard a lot about chronic offenders, repeat offenders, those sorts of things.
2: Yeah, so basically the announcement, Nina Krieger was public safety minister.

0: was in Nanaimo, which is a community that has dealt with you know, property crime and theft, as has Vancouver and Kelowna and Prince George and many other small and many other big and small communities. So the announcement is $16 million to expand the chronic property offending intervention initiative. So a long way of saying trying to intervene on the about 400 or so chronic offenders who are committing the majority of these crimes. And really, you know, holding businesses hostage in some points with just the constant, you know, breaking of windows or theft, and really putting businesses at a loss, and basically saying, well, we're going to move elsewhere because this is just unsustainable. And you know, we have seen that in parts of Vancouver. And so basically, putting more money to targeting, hiring more officers, and to specifically focus on these individuals, but. Some of the feedback on this program is that, again, you have to address the underlying causes, which is addiction and mental health. You know, Nanaimo's Mayor Leonard Krogh has been quite a vocal advocate for involuntary care.
1: Mm-hmm.
0: The government is also rolling out, but again, in fairly small numbers, you know, maybe a dozen or so beds here or there, none announced for Nanaimo. You know, we saw parts of Surrey and Prince George announced, but again, I think that a lot of people are saying it's you have to address the underlying cause, and that was kind of lacking in this announcement.
1: All right. We will leave it there this morning. The two of you, lots to talk about always. And thank you so much for the time. We appreciate it. And have a great weekend.
0: Thanks,
2: absolutely.
0: Steven.
2: Thank you. Same to you.
1: All right. Take care. That is our On the Ledge panel. Wolfgang Deppner with us this week. He covers the legislature for Canadian Press. Katie DeRosa, our own CBC legislative reporter. And right now it is 22 minutes after 7 o'clock, and Allie's back with traffic and weather.
3: There was a crash reported eastbound on Lougheed Highway, reported to be around 203rd Street. So if you're headed that direction, you'll join some volume once you pass Duty Trunk Road. We'll see if more details come out of that incident. And we're also staying on what happened westbound on Highway 17 in Delta, where a crash had occurred at where it intersects with the Tilbury Connector. It's very backed up there right now, and it's inching closer to the 91 Connector. And staying in Delta, it's congested for those headed southbound on a 99 towards the Massey Tube. So that area always tends to see a lot of volume this morning. As for weather, well, the rain has returned today, too much welcome, I imagine, for those who had been dealing with fire dangers. We have a high of 17 today, and tonight will be mainly cloudy with a low of 13. Similar weather for the rest of the weekend, mainly cloudy with chances of showers. And I'll be back again in 10 minutes with more updates.
1: Allie, thank you. And this week's episode of The Debaters comes from Charlottetown. And the debaters are letting the quips fall where they may when they ask if having a plan is superior to winging it. Now, Noor Hadidi is pro-planning, but Graham Chittenden has improv eyes on the prize. They will be debating exactly that on The Debaters this week, whether having a plan is superior to winging it. You can tune in this Friday, this morning at 11:30 a.m. or Saturday. It runs at 3 p.m. on CBC Radio 1. Or you can go to The Debaters podcast at cbc.ca/The Debaters and listen anytime you want. 24 minutes after 7 o'clock, Crystalee Ramlakhan joins us now with a look at business. Good morning to you.
4: Hey, good morning, Stephen. I think have a plan, but then leave some room for flexibility. I think that's the best compromise.
1: I don't think anybody in The Debaters will be that compromising. Usually it gets pretty heated there.
4: Yes.
1: So. Let's talk about the Royal Bank, because RBC is being fined more than $4 million. What for?
4: Yeah, that's for providing customers with inaccurate credit card statements. So Canada's financial consumer watchdog says RBC provided credit card statements with incorrect information about amounts credited or charged between 2001 and 2024. The agency says nearly 228,000 accounts were affected, and that RBC transferred and refunded more than $22 million. An RBC spokesperson says the bank self-reported the matter, though, to the watchdog and fully cooperated throughout the process. And RBC says it takes its regulatory obligations seriously.
1: All right. And we've got a new report out about the returns that businesses are getting from the investments they're making in AI. What can you tell us about that?
4: Yes. So it says artificial intelligence is not yielding meaningful return for nearly half of business leaders.

0: The new report from accounting firm BDO says 46% of Canadian business leaders surveyed are experimenting with AI without achieving a meaningful return on their investment. The report says organizations need to use AI in a way that creates measurable value, manages risk, and helps people adapt to new ways of working. And it says only 18% of businesses are actively embedding AI into workflows and operations. And that just over a quarter of Canadian business leaders believe AI will have minimal impact on their organization over the next 4 years. But, you know, these findings may point to a visibility gap as AI becomes more embedded into things like business software, workflows, and other systems that maybe people don't see. And the report says the next gap will not be between organizations using AI and not using the technology, but between those redesigning work around AI and those funding disconnected pilots.
1: All right. And thousands of lawsuits against the maker of the weed killer Roundup are being blocked. What is the story on that one?
0: So this is after the U.S. Supreme Court sided with the maker of Roundup, which now blocks lawsuits alleging it failed to warn users the product could cause cancer. So Bayer, a Germany-based chemical manufacturer, acquired Roundup's original producer, Monsanto, in 2018. And the court held that Roundup cannot be sued in state courts for failure to warn because federal regulators have found a cancer link unlikely. So the ruling could affect similar health claims against other pesticide products. Now, Bayer disputes the cancer claims, but has previously set aside billions of dollars to settle cases, and earlier this year proposed a more than $7 billion class action settlement. The company says the ruling is good for science and farmers. But, you know, the ruling, of course, is being denounced by environmental groups and lawyers representing people who believe they were harmed by Roundup. Now, this case was filed by a Missouri resident. He developed cancer after more than 20 years as the neighborhood association's spray guy using Roundup. A jury agreed the company failed to warn him about possible cancer dangers and awarded him more than $1 million. But Stephen, he never received that money as his case was appealed. The 75-year-old says his cancer is in remission and he will be fine without the money, but says it's a disappointment cases like his will not be brought before a court. Now, there is still debate about whether Roundup's key ingredient, glyphosate, causes cancer. The World Health Organization's Agency for Research on Cancer classified the chemical as probably carcinogenic, but the Environmental Protection Agency has determined it's not likely to cause cancer in humans when used as directed.
1: All right. Crystal Lee, thank you so much for all of that, and we will talk next week. Have a great weekend.
0: Thanks, Stephen. You too.
1: Take care. Crystal Lee Ramlikhan with the latest on business, and now 29 minutes after 7 o'clock, and Allie's back to update us on the roads and the wet roads and the rainy weather this morning.
2: Yes, that's right. So we're still dealing with a crash on Highway 17 in Delta westbound. So it happened at around 80th Street or the Tilbury Connector, and the left lane is blocked there. So do expect delays if you're headed that way. Otherwise, it is moderate traffic elsewhere in Metro Vancouver on Highway 1 on the Burnaby Lake stretch. You're just seeing some moderate volume there, but it is getting busy southbound on Highway 99 towards the Mass Tunnel. As for weather, though, we saw some heat records this week, and right now we're getting some space from the sun. Much needed space. Lots of light rain today, and we have a high of 17 and a low of 13 tonight, and it's going to get more cloudy tonight. This weekend, very similar weather, mainly cloudy with some chances of showers, and for the rest of the week, it's just cloud, and we'll see how it goes. If you see anything on the roads, our text line is 236-320-2623.
1: All right, and coming up, a player from New Zealand's World Cup team has made history at this tournament. And coming up, our own Zamir Karim will talk to Sarpreet Singh, who became the first soccer player of Indian descent to start in a World Cup match ahead of his team's game tonight in Vancouver against Belgium. That's coming your way right now, 7:30, time for the CBC Local News with Drew Karakas.
3: Good morning. It's 14 degrees with light rain in Vancouver. A BC Supreme Court jury in Kamloops has started deliberations in the trial of a man accused of killing his ex-wife near the community.

0: of Lumbee 2 years ago. As Tom Popick reports, closing arguments in the case wrapped up yesterday.
1: Representing himself in the closing arguments, Vitaly Stefanski told jurors on Thursday he's innocent of second-degree murder in the 2024 death of his ex-wife, Tatiana Stefanski. He argued there's no evidence he killed her and accused RCMP investigators of making major mistakes. He also repeated his claim that his ex-wife stabbed herself inside his car and denied ever confessing to police. The Crown says that account defies common sense, arguing the physical evidence, including a bloodied knife, DNA gathered at the scene, and Stefanski's own statements prove he committed the crime beyond a reasonable doubt. Family reported Tatiana Stefanski missing on April 13, 2024. Security cameras captured her getting into her ex-husband's car. The vehicle was found abandoned and bloodstained on rural Maple Lake Road in the Lumbee area the next day. Vitaly Stefanski later stumbled from the forest shoeless near where his ex-wife's body was found. He was arrested and later released. Tom Popick, CBC News, Kelowna.
0: People in the community of Port Renfrew on Vancouver Island have been told to conserve water as crews work to repair a leaking water main. The Capital Regional District says reservoirs that serve the community are running low. Mira Baines has more.
2: The Capital Regional District posted a water conservation alert for Port Renfrew last night. Al Wickham, a Wanda Fuca electoral area director, says a district staff member noticed the water leak Thursday.
3: And it took a while to find it because it was there's a lot of brush and debris around. In the meantime, the reservoirs have drained down to about, I guess, 10 to 15% of their capacity.
2: The district says reservoir levels could become critically low as early as today, and the next step would be to issue a boil water advisory. Wickham says the district is hoping to have the repairs complete this morning.
3: They have replacement pipe and all the equipment required to make the replacement.
2: The community of about 200 residents is being urged to use water for essential needs only, such as drinking, sanitation, cooking, and to limit showers. Mira Baines, CBC News, Vancouver.
0: There have been a number of earthquakes around the world in recent days, including two powerful quakes that caused extensive damage in Venezuela. And experts in BC say it should serve as a reminder for people here to be prepared for a similar emergency. Glenn William Jones is with the Earth Sciences Department at Simon Fraser University and says there are lessons to learn from recent events.
4: An earthquake in Japan is not going to trigger an earthquake off the coast of Vancouver Island. But that being said, I think those conversations are important to have around being prepared. You know, the tragedy that we're seeing unfold in Venezuela is a key example.
0: This morning, officials in Venezuela announced 589 people are now confirmed dead in the earthquakes there, and close to 3,000 more have been injured. The Granville Street pedestrian zone in downtown Vancouver has been hit with visitors and many businesses. It's a temporary attraction for the FIFA Men's World Cup, but some people would like to see it stay a car-free zone. As Michelle Gomez reports, one industry group expects to make a formal pitch to the city.
5: Laughing, cheering, singing, dancing, eating, and drinking. This is what you may have seen if you visited Granville Street in the past 2 weeks. Ian Tostenson is the president of the BC Restaurant and Food Services Association. He says he's working on putting in a request to the city to keep it that way beyond the World Cup games.
6: It creates a zone, and I think that's what's happening. Granville Street has become a community. Granville's been looking for an identity for so many years. And I think we may have found it.
5: Many people CBC spoke with seem to like the idea.
7: I think it's really good for business, especially down this whole block.
8: I like it how we can just like walk around without like trying to be hit by a car.
9: There's a lot of like happiness and joy that this street brings.
5: The city's 20-year Granville plan includes making the strip a year-round pedestrian zone, but it is unclear when this will happen. Michelle Gomez, CBC News, Vancouver.
0: Two people who grew up in Burnaby have been promoted within the Order of Canada. Soccer legend Christine Sinclair and Michael J. Fox, the actor and advocate for people with Parkinson's disease, are now companions of the Order, its highest-ranking honor. Sinclair was the highest-scoring soccer player in the world when it comes to international competition, and Fox is one of Canada's most recognized actors. They were among the 5 dozen people newly appointed to or promoted within the Order of Canada. 7:35 now, and that's the CBC local news.
10: Drew, thank you so much.
0: We're having a conversation in the newsroom. What do you call a person from Burnaby. A Burnabarian?
10: A Burnabarian.
11: Ooh.
10: Yeah. I think that wasn't that the official thing? Because there was a beer called Burnabarian.
0: Mm-hmm. Yeah.
10: And I think that they adopted that. I'm quite sure somebody adopted that as the official. I don't know. What else would you call them? A Burnabian? A Burnabyite? A Burnabarian?
11: A burner.
10: A burner. That's good. Yeah. Or just a burn.
0: I think that's a dog breed.
10: A burner. That's true. Okay. I don't know. Why? Like, it's a Vancouverite.
0: Mm-hmm.
11: Burnabarite?
10: New Westminsterian? New Westminster. See, I don't even know if it makes any sense. I call him a person from New Westminster. I'll call him a person from Burnaby. How's that?
0: That'll do.
10: Okay.
11: Yeah.
10: Trukerikis himself, not a Burnabarian, himself a Vancouverite.
11: Mm-hmm.
10: So there.
11: Yeah.
10: Hi.
11: Hello.
10: This is, regardless of where you are, what you call your neighborhood, you're listening to the Early Edition on CBC Radio 1. Thanks for being along with us this morning. Oh, yes. Wake up, folks. Look out the window and you will notice a small change, so much so that at least one of our guests in studio is wearing fleece this morning. So there's that. And Ali Patarga is here to tell us about your traffic and weather.
11: Yeah. So before we get to the weather, do watch out for Highway 17 and Delta due to the crash at the intersection with 80th Street, which really did a number on the commute for drivers headed that way. It's very backed up right now close to the interchange. And we also see a crash reported on Golden Ears Way at 96th Avenue as well in Surrey. We're waiting to see if more details emerge out of that. As for weather, yep, it's colder today and it's less sunnier. Less sunny, I mean. God, I can't speak today. My gosh. But anyway, so we have a high of 17 and a low of 13 tonight. Lots of periods of rain today. And tonight it'll get more cloudy. And on the weekend, chances of showers as well and some drizzle. It's a lot of cloud for the rest of the week.
10: All right. Allie, thank you. And two suggestions from our text line, a Burnabite and just Burnski.
11: Burnski?
10: Yeah, Burnski.
11: Oh, gosh.
10: A Burnski. Mm-hmm. So there, what do you call a person from Burnaby? I'm sticking with Burnabarian.
11: Yeah, Burnabarian sounds extreme.
10: It does sound extreme. Mm-hmm. Yeah, it looks like it should be in like heavy metal writing. Mm-hmm. Burnabarian.
11: Yeah, exactly.
10: Playing the rickshaw tomorrow night. now, Paul McGowan joins us from CBC Sports. Good morning to you.
12: Good morning, Steve.
10: Let's start with the World Cup because, there's going to be plenty to watch this weekend. I'm still can't get over last night's game between Turkey and the United States, which just had me on the edge of my seat until the very end.
12: Yeah, I mean, it's been a great tournament so far, and there is, as you say, lots to watch this week in Canada playing their first ever mm-hmm. knockout stage game on Sunday. Before we get there, though, lots of focus tonight on Seattle and this game between Egypt and Iran that is being celebrated as part of Seattle's Pride Weekend, even though Egypt and Iran have both lodged protests with FIFA, attempting to restrict any mention of Pride. Now, FIFA did agree to do the bare minimum here. They said yesterday that Pride flags will be allowed inside the stadium. Seattle Pride Executive Director Patty Hearn talked about why that's important.
13: The Pride match day was designated long before the teams were chosen. I know I recognize that the idea of a Pride match is not embraced by the governments of those countries. However, there are queer people everywhere, and I think that if we can provide the opportunity for the world stage to see and experience what it feels like to be in a welcoming and inclusive place and to be cheering for a sport that you love, I think that's great.
12: Not that Patty Hearn is singing FIFA's praises there at all, but it is worth remembering that 4 years ago in Qatar, FIFA disallowed rainbow armbands on captains.
10: Yeah.
12: So you hope that it's a celebration tonight in Seattle, but there is also the potential for some tension.
10: All right. And let's head to the WNBA where we saw league history made last night in Toronto.
12: In a game that didn't shape up to be all that special, you had the middle-of-the-road tempo and the also middle-of-the-road LA Sparks. Toronto very easily coming out on top, 125-97, and they do it on the back of 53 points from Marina Mabry. That ties the WNBA record for most points in a single game. Mabry was hitting everything last night, and she said that her teammates were quick to catch on.
14: My teammates, when I came in, celebrated me. I had to take a different shower after, but I'm just appreciative of them. When you have teammates that have your back and are literally passing up open layups to pass to you at the three-point line, that's an elite level of trust that I couldn't be more grateful for. I think tonight was just my night from the three-point line and from honestly everywhere. Like, I don't know, whatever. It was all going in.
12: What you don't get in that clip is the image of tempo coach Sandy Brondello, who was sitting next to Mabry at the microphone and smiling.

0: It, we never have. He will be a dad supporting his son this weekend, and I'll be trying to manage a hockey team to make the best pick at three that we feel it will be a big part of our future, and that's how we'll approach it.
1: It's been a busy week leading up to the draft, too, and so beyond that third overall pick, we could see other roster movement as well for the Canucks. Still lots of time before that first pick is made just after 4 p.m.
2: All right. Paul, thank you so much. You have a great weekend.
1: Thanks, Stephen. You too.
2: Take care. That's Paul McGowan from CBC Sports. 18 minutes before 8 o'clock on the early edition on CBC Radio 1. Well, yes, tonight BC Place hosts its fifth of seven World Cup matches. New Zealand will take on Belgium at 8 o'clock our time. And for the Kiwis, the 2026 tournament is only their third ever World Cup appearance. Meantime, Belgium has been a tournament mainstay, even placing third in the 2018 World Cup. And here to set up the stakes, our panel of soccer analysts is with us. Harjo Hall is with us, and Simon Fudge, both soccer journalists, and they're with us in the studio. Good morning to both of you.
3: Good morning.
2: Great to see you, Steven. Any comments on any of the action you saw yesterday?
3: Well, I thought Ecuador, especially with Pedro Vite, the former Whitecaps midfielder, were superb. They went and won that game. Germany didn't really need anything out of it. But I thought that was really the performance of the day. And fair play to Turkey, for they didn't have anything to lose. It was strange to see what was a dead rubber of a game for those two teams end up being the more entertaining of the two at that time, when the other two, Australia and Paraguay, seemed satisfied with the result and just played itself out.
4: Even though we are Canadians, it was good to see the U.S. have Sebastian Berhalter score a goal and an assist. He plays for the Vancouver Whitecaps. Great to see him have success on the big stage.
2: Right. Excellent. Can I just get you to move your mic just a tiny bit down, just below? Perfect there. That looks good. Thank you. Now, Belgium, of course, entered the tournament ranked ninth, making it to the top seed in Group G. They had a weak start, though, at the tournament overall, did they not?
4: Yes, they've had trouble scoring goals. They've had 38 shots, only 10 on target. They have one goal, but it was an own goal, so I don't know if we really want to count that. They need to have a big result. They need to have their stars turn up and show out and have a strong performance. I'm talking about Romelu Lukaku, Kevin De Bruyne. These are elite players, and so far we haven't seen them contribute. We haven't seen them really connect and play as a team. Belgium, more of a history of flopping at the big stage, so they're going to need to put in a 90-minute effort, get a result, and then we'll see if they can top the group if the other results go that way. Otherwise, they could be playing a first-place team in the knockout stage, and that's not something they would want to do going into this World Cup.
2: And Simon, Belgium are still favorites going into tonight. How should they be regrouping to face New Zealand?
3: Well, I think they need to just get to grips with the game and go out and put the purpose in that they've got an opportunity to win the group. It's probably the more wide open of all the groups going into the third round of games here, being that even Iran and Egypt have something to play for at the same time down in Seattle. And their big players have got to step up and make a difference. So it'll be interesting to see if the likes of Jeremy Doku, the Manchester City winger, will be available for this game. Yuri Tielemans has got to play an important role, as well as Arsenal's Leandro Trossard. It's a talented team, but the thing that has been quite frustrating with them is they've just not performed. I remember seeing them play Canada 3.5 years ago at Qatar 2022. They were very, very poor, went on the group stage. And then 2 years ago, I saw them go out of Euro 2016, the European Championships in Germany, in Dusseldorf to France in the round of 16. And I thought at that point, likes of Lukaku and De Bruyne wouldn't continue on playing for Belgium. But they're here again, and it's time for them to step up and deliver, because they know full well if they can get a solid win, and they need a convincing win tonight to win the group, that's what I think their supporters would expect.
2: And New Zealand kicked off this tournament with a draw against Iran, and then they lost 3-1 to Egypt here in Vancouver. What has been working for New Zealand so far? What has not been working for them so far?
4: Well, they played well for 45 minutes. Unfortunately, it's a 90-minute game, so they have to kind of stop Belgium's elite offensive stars and see if they can do that for a full match. We saw Finn Sermon of Portland score a goal off a set piece, a beautiful header. So if they can get strong defensive play and then maybe nick a goal off a set piece. Who knows? Maybe even a penalty. They can maybe get a result. It would be their first ever World Cup win. So they've been in three World Cups, as you mentioned, but they haven't shined on the big stage. And now you're playing the Red Devils, the top team coming into this tournament in that group. So for the Kiwis,

0: They've got to hopefully get some support from the fans going to the match. Maybe that will spur them on to get a result, a win. It's uphill climb. I don't know if they're going to be able to get through this.
1: It'd be interesting to see who shows up at BC Play Stadium tonight, because I know when they were playing Egypt, lots of Egyptian fans in the crowd, really probably the majority. I mean, they were New Zealand fans, though, were very, very vocal, so they stood out too. Simon, let's talk about group rankings. So what is it at stake for these two teams? What does either team need to do here?
2: I think they need to win. Certainly New Zealand need to win. If they're going to be in the knockout stages, they need the 3 points. And so do Belgium. If they end up drawing, then they're both in a precarious position. And this could end up being one of the four groups where only two teams come out. First, whoever wins the group and the runner-up. So we've got a fascinating kind of scenario. The strongest position, the team with the strongest position right now is Egypt, because they've got 4 points. But their game against Egypt or against Iran is going to be very, very tricky, because I think they're very evenly matched. So there's every chance here that we could have two draws, a lot of sort of canceling out of each other if they're not careful.
1: Yeah.
2: And then it becomes very wide open. That would be a huge surprise for all of the talent that Belgium have. And I just expect Belgium one way or another to find a result tonight and possibly find their way to at least top spot, but at least get the victory that certainly gets them into the knockout stages.
1: And Har, what are you expecting from the Egypt-Iran game?
0: I'm expecting Egypt to go out and get a win. And we mentioned Mo Salah the other day. He's an elite player. We're besties, as I mentioned. I can see him putting in another strong performance, putting on a show, and I expect Egypt to get a win tonight, and so it'll be on Belgium and New Zealand, whoever can go out and get a win themselves to advance, because as Simon mentioned, a draw, I think Belgium's going to be in tough to advance as a third place team. Their goal differential is zero. They've scored one, they've allowed one, so they're going to be in tight, and so it's up to their stars and their coach to put in a plan, a match, to see if they can get a result. I'm not sure New Zealand has a strong chance, but it's not played on paper, it's played on the pitch, and we'll see.
1: All right. And any predictions from you at all, Simon?
2: I think a Belgium win, and I think a fairly comfortable one. I think 3-0. If they apply themselves with their ability and skill, they should be too much for New Zealand. Obviously we know Michael Boxall quite well from his time here with the Whitecaps, and there's a very talented young player in this New Zealand side named Elijah Just, who plays in Scotland with Motherwell, who I think has got a great future alongside Chris Wood of Nottingham Forest. I just think Belgium will have too much. They'll have most of the possession. So I call for a 3-0 victory.
0: I'm going 4-0 for Belgium. No more waffling around.
1: Okay. Wow. That's significant. Thank you both so much. I really love how committed you are to your decisions here. And you're both looking pretty cocky. You both look like you're right. I'm going to write it all down and throw it at you next time.
2: It's based on experience of seeing these teams. So
1: I guess. Yeah. Overall, I mean, this tournament has just been so far just so exciting. I've just been enjoying it so much. I don't know that I've ever sat through as many games in a World Cup as I have for the past. I mean, it's just been on the whole time.
2: Yeah, it's been amazing. I hope it just gets better. And probably once we get into the knockout stages starting Sunday, it will.
1: Great to see both of you. Thank you so much.
0: Thank you, Stephen.
1: Joe Hall, Simon Fudge. They'll be joining us here in the studio ahead of every World Cup match hosted here in Vancouver. Allie's got your traffic.
3: A listener texted us some deets on the accident on Golden Ears Way and 96. It's between a transport truck flat deck and a pickup truck, and it's affecting all directions. There's also a stall on a Stalawasan Bridge in Surrey. There, that's happened northbound, reported to have occurred at the south end in the right lane. And if you need to get over the river, Portman is a better option right now. As of today, lots of rain and wind, and high of 17 and a low of 13 for tonight.
1: All right. Thank you, Allie. Well, a New Zealand soccer player has made history in this year's World Cup. Midfielder Sarpreet Singh was the first player of Indian descent to start a FIFA Men's World Cup game and was the first Sikh player to play in the tournament. Now, Singh is one of a handful of players of South Asian descent to play in the tournament. New Zealand plays two of its group stage matches at BC Place, as you just heard. The other one tonight, in fact. The CBC's Zamir Karim spoke with Sarpreet Singh ahead of their final round robin game tonight against Belgium here in Vancouver. Here is Sarpreet.
4: I think it means a lot for me. As a kid, you know, it was always a dream to one day hopefully have the chance to play at the World Cup. And, you know, it's really a dream come true. And it's a really proud moment for myself and my family. As you touched on, I guess being of Indian heritage as well, it's an extra special feeling to be able to represent my background and my culture as well as my country, or India and New Zealand, at the World Cup is a huge honor for me. And I'm just immensely proud, and I just try and do my best every single day to perform well for my nation.
5: How aware were you sort of about not only being one of the first and few that have played from an Indian heritage in the World Cup, but like what kind of awareness did you have coming into this tournament? And I know now so many people are making this connection now, and also being the first player of Sikh background.
4: Yeah, I think, obviously leading up to the tournament, I've read it and I've been told about the facts. So I was aware of it. In saying that, it was just, it was one of those moments where until I achieve it, I was just fully focused on making sure I'm fit, I'm healthy to be able to give my best for the team and for myself. And obviously, as you mentioned, to be the first Sikh Punjabi footballer with Singh, I guess, on the back of your shirt to play at the World Cup. It's hard to find the right words to describe how I feel about that. It's truly humbling, and I'm just extremely privileged to be in this position. And I hope to use my platform or my ability to be able to inspire the next generation, all the kids back home or in New Zealand and India, and all around the world, that are watching me play or watching my country play as well, that are inspired to one day hopefully be in my position as well. So I'm extremely grateful for all the love and support that I've received from around the world.
5: And I don't know if you were aware when the games are scheduled here in Vancouver about sort of the size and the importance of the Punjabi Sikh population here in Vancouver. Have you heard from any people of Punjabi Sikh background here in Canada or in Vancouver about like sort of how they are sort of learning about your story and sort of grabbing onto it?
4: Yeah, definitely. We arrived 2 days before the first game. So, me and my teammate, we went out for a walk around downtown just to have a look around. And, I was approached by many Punjabi people, and, they wanted photos. And they also, I think they just, I could tell how much it meant to them, what I was doing on this stage. I could feel real deep connection as to how proud I'm making them. It just wasn't from a perspective of, oh, he's a good player, we're a fan. It was more like, this boy's really representing us. And, I really felt that. So I met some lovely people on the streets. I connected with them. I spoke with them. And, like I mentioned, I can tell it deep down, it means so much to them as much as it means to me. And that also motivates me, to keep going and to try and be better. Now we have one more game on Friday that we're going all out to win the game so that we can progress further. It's just amazing, and I know a lot of the Punjabi people are coming to the stadium to watch me play. And, it makes me happy. It makes me motivated to do my best.
5: How do you compare the football culture here in what you've seen so far in Canada in your short time here versus how it is back in New Zealand?
4: Yeah, I think the game in New Zealand's growing. I think, as you can probably say here in Canada as well, I guess it's an ongoing evolution. Everything's getting better and better from time to time. So even in New Zealand, the sport's growing. We had the Auckland team win the A-League. They had great crowds every single week. So it's really good for New Zealand fans and for New Zealand footballers. And every time we go home to play national team games, there's no better feeling than playing at home in front of your fans. So yeah, the game's growing, and we as players, we have that responsibility to to lead the game in the right direction and to inspire the kids coming through, as well as, you know, make people proud of us, proud of watching us. And yeah, so I think

0: everything's growing in the right direction. And, you know, I believe the same thing would be happening with the Canadian team. Obviously, you guys have very good players now, like Alfonso, for example. So it's all headed in the right direction.
1: That is New Zealand national team soccer player Sarpreet Singh speaking with CBC's Vancouver, or pardon me, Zamir Karim. That Alfonso he's talking about is none other, of course, than Alfonso Davies, who he played with at Bayern Munich in Germany. And if you want to hear a longer conversation that Zamir had with Sarpreet Singh, that is available at our CBC Listen page. And if you've got anything you would like to add, but anything you hear on the program, you can text us 236-330-2623, 236-330-2623. We've got a little bit of time to slide in some comedy here. Vancouver-based comedian Yumi Nakashima explains her challenge with accents. She's originally from Japan. She's lived in Canada for quite some time, and she was recorded a couple of years ago at the Okanagan Comedy Festival in BC.
2: It's been more than 15 years since I moved to Canada, but I still have a Japanese accent. The Japanese language doesn't have the R sound, so R is difficult for me. You have no idea how frustrating it is when you can't pronounce frustrated very well. When you want to express your frustration. People in Canada are so chill. Like, don't worry about it. It's cute. But I know it's a lie. Because I too got frustrated when I called Best Buy for technical support and the guy had an Indian accent and it was hard to understand. And I went to tactical laser tag for the very first time. The guy who explained how to handle the gun had a Russian accent. And it was hard to understand. And when Air Canada lost my luggage, I called Central Baggage Office, and the lady didn't have an accent. But it was still hard to understand.
1: That is Yumi Nakashima from the Okanagan Comedy Festival in 2022, and you can catch a full episode of Laugh Out Loud today, 1:30 p.m. About a minute to go before the top of the hour, Drew Carrick is here with some local news headlines.
3: People in the small community of Port Renfrew on Vancouver Island have been told to conserve water. The Capital Regional District issued an alert last night after crews discovered a leaking water main that has drained a local reservoir. More local news at 8:30. Ali Patarga has an update on the roads.
4: Thanks, Drew. Crews have just cleared the Highway 17 westbound crash at 80th and the Tilbury Connector, and we see traffic easing up that direction as well. And there's also a stall on the Sulawesi Bridge northbound reported to have occurred in the south end in a right lane. And today, periods of rain with a high of 17 and a low of 13.
1: Ellie, thank you so much. World Report comes your way next.
5: This is World Report. Good morning, I'm Jennifer Yoon. Rescue workers frantically scrambling as an aftershock forces crews to pause their search for survivors. Officials say at least 589 people are dead. Thousands more are injured following Wednesday's double earthquake. Among the countries which have sent in rescue teams, Chile, the Dominican Republic, and Colombia. Canada has pledged $5 million in humanitarian assistance, while the U.S. has eased sanctions to allow for aid to get through. Joining us from neighboring Bogota is freelance journalist Cody Weddle. Cody, what kind of relief and aid is needed the most right now on the ground?
6: Well, undoubtedly, what is needed the most are rescue teams, large equipment to look for those folks who are believed to be buried under that rubble. Undoubtedly, another long night for so many people who are looking for their family members believed to be buried under that debris. But there is also some hope. We have been seeing images of people pulled alive from various sites, both in La Guaira on the coast and in Caracas. Another issue for so many people last night was they don't have anywhere to stay. So many buildings have been structurally damaged. Some people aren't sure whether their building where they're living is habitable. We've been even seeing images floating around social media trying to show people how they can determine whether they can actually enter their building depending on the cracks that they see on the building walls. So there's a need for shelter as well. The good news, we do know that many of those international rescue teams from Chile, the Dominican Republic, Spain, the US, Switzerland, they either have started to arrive or they are arriving. And we also know one runway at the international airport there in La Guaira is open. So that's good news for them. They can arrive there right near La Guaira, which is one of the areas most affected.
4: We know that the destruction is widespread. What are some of the biggest logistical challenges to delivering that aid into the hardest hit areas?
6: Well, first of all, one of the biggest issues is the infrastructure. Obviously, the earthquakes have affected the infrastructure. Most of that airport there in La Guaira is closed. Like I said, one runway is open, but we know there are downed bridges. We know some roads are still not passable because of mudslides that happened shortly after the earthquakes. So that is a major challenge. And we also know these folks will, there's a big challenge in hospitals and clinics as well. Those are now filling up, and there is a need for medical equipment as the injured, thousands of people injured are going to these clinics to try to find treatment.
4: Freelance journalist Cody Weddle joining us from Bogota. Thank you, Cody.
6: Thank you.
4: Heather McKay is a Canadian teacher working at the British school in the capital. Her apartment building suffered serious structural damage, and she's now staying with a colleague. McKay says the immediate focus in Caracas is getting people out of the rubble, but long-term humanitarian aid is desperately needed.
7: With the amount of buildings that have been damaged, I think they really need to assess that. And then people are just going to need humanitarian aid. And it makes me so sad because so many Venezuelans have nothing, and now they have less than nothing. It is incredibly, incredibly sad. However, Venezuelans are very resilient and helpful people, and there is kind of a sense of community of everyone helping where they can.
4: Canadian teacher Heather McKay speaking to us from Caracas. Former U.S. National Security Advisor John Bolton has pleaded guilty to illegally retaining classified information. The plea deal entered in a Maryland court this morning could allow the former Trump advisor turned critic to avoid prison time. Bolton faces a maximum of 5 years behind bars and $2.5 million fine. Sentencing is set for late October. Russia says it has intercepted 660 Ukrainian drones in a massive overnight attack. The Russian Defense Ministry says 12 regions were targeted, as well as the illegally annexed Crimean Peninsula. It appears to be one of the largest coordinated aerial assaults of Russian territory since the full-scale invasion began more than 4 years ago. Ukraine has been systematically stepping up long-range strikes, hitting vital oil refineries and chemical plants. The brutal heat wave that has been gripping the UK and Western Europe is now shifting east, blanketing Germany and parts of Central Europe. As Anna Cunningham reports, the extreme temperatures are stretching emergency health services to the absolute limit.
8: Record temperatures are impacting not just the vulnerable, but also the healthy.
9: It is about a 50% increase in the number of 999 calls that we've been taking.
8: Jason Killis is the chief executive of the London Ambulance Service. On Wednesday, the service recorded its highest number of Category 1 emergency calls ever.
9: Patients in cardiac arrest who are continuously fitting, who have stopped breathing, those kind of really serious time-critical cases.
8: Physician Dr. Hilary Williams, Vice President at the Royal College of Surgeons, says the UK's healthcare system is creaking under this heatwave.
10: The NHS isn't built for extreme heat.
8: Dr. Williams says hospitals built in the 50s, 60s and 70s are struggling, many without air conditioning. In Paris, a statement from the head of Paris Police says we are reaching a saturation point in hospital facilities. Over 24 hours, Paris ambulance services reported four times more cardiac arrests than normal. Anna Cunningham, CBC News, London.
5: Canada's federal government is making it a criminal offense to create or share AI-generated deepfake nudes. The updated law expands the definition of intimate images and carries a maximum penalty of 10 years behind bars. The move closes a

0: Well, good Friday morning to you. I'm Stephen Quinn, and this is the early edition on CBC Radio 1. And please excuse my voice. I didn't realize it was going to be that rough when I opened up my mouth just now. It's been a little bit sketchy this morning. Not feeling bad, but just have a bit of a weird voice. Lots to come in this half hour of the program. We're rolling into summer, and if you're looking for things to do, we've got you covered. We're kicking off our series, Fun and Fancy Free, with the emphasis on the free part. And story producer Caroline Chan will join us to talk about the business and the mindset of putting on free events as well. Veteran CBC reporter Laura Lynch is going to join us. She is, of course, the host of What on Earth. She is finally hanging up her microphone. And we'll talk about her next adventure and about an adventure she had very recently that involved some very close gray whales. That's all coming your way. Right now, Ali Fataga is here with traffic and weather.
1: Well, we're looking at the collision on Golden Ears Way and the 96 connector. And the listener let us know it's between a transport truck flat deck and a pickup truck. Multiple directions are affected. Westbound is blocked and eastbound on Golden Ears Way. The left lane and center lane is blocked. And we're also looking at the stall on the Salawasan Bridge between Surrey and New Westminster. And the traffic is backed up along King George Boulevard and 120th Street from where you enter.

0: However, though, for weather today, lots of gray today. Lots of periods of rain, and tonight will be cloudy. And for the rest of the week, very similar weather, cooler days ahead. And now for Drew Karagus for today's news.
1: Jury deliberations are expected to resume today in the trial of a man accused of killing his ex-wife near the community of Lumbee in the BC interior 2 years ago. And Prime Minister Mark Carney says the president of the Philippines will arrive in Vancouver next week. Ferdinand Marcos Jr. is scheduled to spend 3 days in the city, the first visit to Canada by a Philippine president in more than a decade. More local news coming up in about 20 minutes.
2: Drew, thank you so much. It is 12 minutes after 8 o'clock on the early edition on CBC Radio 1. Well, we are entering into the peak of the summer months, and to help you enjoy all the season has to offer, we're kicking off a new series called Fun and Fancy Free, where we showcase free events happening all around the Lower Mainland. To kick things off, we are joined by early edition associate producer Caroline Chan is with us in studio. Hello.
3: Good morning.
2: Where did this come from? Why did you want to do this?
3: Well, Stephen, I love free events. I love good events and free events. So costs are really adding up quickly. And I figured if I'm looking for free or low cost events, I might as well share them with everyone. But it also got me thinking, how and why are these event organizers putting on these free events? So I figured I would reach out and hear from them directly.
2: Okay. And so you spoke with the organizer of an event that's happening in Burnaby this Saturday.
3: Well, I came across this event on Eventbrite that's taking place at the Nikkei Center. The title, Free Canadian Multicultural Food, Music, and Culture Festival. So already it's fitting into my mandate of fun and fancy free. I spoke with Charlene Liu, the executive director of the Vancouver Young Volunteer Association, which is putting on this event.
4: This is the third year of Canadian Cultural Festival. It's a community event that really celebrates multiculturalism, connection, and belonging in Canada. So the festival actually brings together over 20 cultural performances, local vendors, food experiences, local businesses, and family-friendly activities. So it's like a space where people from different backgrounds can come together, share their culture, learn from another, and celebrate what it means to be Canadian.
3: And Charlene says that they started the festival because they wanted people to make connections without having to worry about extra costs.
4: We as a team really think it is so important to provide a free event because we believe that the community should be accessible. So especially for culture, connection, and belonging should not depend on someone's income, background, or status. So we keep this festival free, hopefully, as much as we can to support families, students, newcomers, seniors, communities, and even for local businesses.
3: That was Charlene Liu with Vancouver Young Volunteer Association talking about their event this Saturday at the Nikkei Center. And they're really serious about connections and all kinds of connections. There's even a free matchmaking session.
2: Oh, really? Okay. Now, how are organizations, though, like Charlene's, able to offer these events for free? Because, I mean, even if there's free admission, there's still got to be lots of cost to the organizers to set these up.
3: Mm-hmm. So when it comes to people power, Charlene says they rely on volunteers to pull off these events. She says there are more than 40 involved with Saturday's event at the Nikkei Center. For the other costs, it's a combination of funding from government and other community organizations.
2: And you often see municipalities themselves putting on free events as well, and I guess that comes from their city budgets. But what's in it for them?
3: Well, for municipalities, there are a lot of benefits to holding these events on top of bringing people together. Here's Kim Hilton, the Director of Recreation, Culture, and Community Services with the City of Langley.
5: Events help support our local economy as well. It drives people into the city core if our events are downtown. It increases foot traffic, so we're bringing the positive aspect into the downtown area and encouraging people to use the restaurants and the businesses and help people really just support Langley City as an attractive place to live, work, and play.
3: Kim says they have a lot of free events coming up, including the first of their social streets programming. They realize that not only is cost a barrier, but location could be one too. They're organizing events all around the city so people can go to the one that is closest to them. There's one taking place today from 3 to 8 p.m. at Linwood Park. There's music, activities, and a chance to learn about local support services. It's a great way to meet your neighbors. The City of Langley has tons of events going on this summer, so you can find out more on their website. Also,

0: so the events are going all year round. The latest news, they're bringing a free Bavarian-style Christmas market, much like the one at the shipyards in North Vancouver. You'll want to put that on your calendar.
1: Okay. And right now, the Vancouver International Jazz Festival is taking place. More than 40 years of that festival and multiple shows every year. Did you get a sense of how they are making that work?
0: Well, I spoke with Nina Horvath, the executive director of the Coastal Jazz and Blues Society, which puts on the festival that runs until July 5th. She says it's a combination of government grants and other sources of revenue because they do have ticketed shows alongside their free ones.
2: We also rely on sponsorship and individual donations from patrons. And then we do also do ticketed shows. And we've also switched some of our shows to pay what you can. So that gives people the option. We still absolutely welcome people if they want to come for free. They're very welcome to do so. But it gives people an option if they have the means to be able to give, you know, $5, $10. And for us, that also really helps and it adds up over the course of, you know, 40 odd shows in the festival.
0: Nina says they've also had to look for creative solutions, including a 50-50 raffle to raise additional funds in the face of tough grant competition and rising costs. But overall, Nina says making the festival accessible has been a major mandate of the festival for its continuing four-decade run.
2: I believe that access to arts and culture and music is a fundamental right of everybody, and it's part of also what it's a huge part of placemaking and identity and building connections with your community and staving off, you know, social isolation and loneliness that a lot of us have suffered from since the pandemic. So there's countless reasons for why it's important to be able to attend musical events. And, you know, we recognize that it's maybe not accessible for everybody, and that should never be a barrier to experiencing something that I believe is, you know, a fundamental right.
0: That's Nina Horvath, the executive director of the Coastal Jazz and Blues Society. The Vancouver International Jazz Festival is on right now. Check out their website for all the events, including this weekend, which is their big two full days of free concerts called Downtown Jazz. It's on the north side of the Vancouver Art Gallery. On Saturday, there's Bonnie Northgraves and the Big Loud. The Rumble featuring Big Chief Joseph Boudreau Jr., Sunday, Missy D, and Etrange de l'Air, and so much more. And guess what, Stephen?
1: It's all free.
0: It's all free.
1: There you go.
0: So we've heard about how free events make it accessible for all to make connections and be inspired. And isn't that what a good society is all about? That's why I'm so excited about this new series, Fun and Fancy Free.
1: I can hardly wait to see what you bring us next time.
0: It's my pleasure.
1: Caroline, thank you so much. That is Caroline Chan, story producer with us here on the Early Edition. And if you've got a free event that you would like to pass along to us, you may do so. You can email us, earlyed@cbc.ca, earlyed@cbc.ca.

0: They're being a little bit friendly here.
1: Hi. Yeah, they know we're here.
0: I see that nice white car. I'm sure he's going to blow in his face.
1: Thanks, buddy.
2: Well, that is the sound of two people being surprised pleasantly by the sight of not one, but two whales. They're gray whales spotted just north of Tofino. And one of the lucky people in that boat on that day joins us now. Laura Lynch is the host of CBC's weekly Climate Change Solutions show. And she wanted to find out why so many gray whales are dying and what might be done to help them. And Laura joins us in studio. Hello.
3: Hi, Stephen.
2: That sounded absolutely amazing.
3: Every time I hear it, I get the chills again. Yeah, that was pretty incredible. That was just a few weeks ago when I was over in Tofino and I went out with Jim Darling, who's one of the foremost whale researchers around, and he tries to get out practically every day at this time of year so he can do his research, and I was lucky enough to go along. And I just want to say, before we go any further, for people who might have concerns about how close we were, because they were right there, Jim is really careful in his actions around whales. I mean, he cares about them so much. In this case, the whales came to us. You could hear how surprised we were. And the engine was off. We were drifting. And those

0: Whales, they stayed with us for about 45 minutes.
1: Oh, my goodness.
0: Yeah, at one point rolled over with an eye, stared up at us under the boat. But we were very careful. He snapped a lot of images for his research. And those two whales, he said, and you could see, were in really good shape.
1: Yeah.
0: But the problem is so many others who make this migration north from Baja California every year to feed, they're not doing nearly as well.
1: Okay. And so did something happen?
0: That's where the clip comes in there.
1: Oh, sorry, not doing as well. My apologies.
0: That's okay.
2: I do know, we do know that at this time of year, gray whales are the most vulnerable. They haven't eaten for some period of months. It's a little bit unclear how many months or how long a period of time. And as they're making their way back up the coast, you know, if something's going to happen, it's going to be March and April. You know, if they run out of gas, this is pretty much when it, you know, when it's going to be.
1: And so did something happen?
0: Well, I think that maybe you've seen some of the headlines, and we certainly have covered it, yes, but not just in March and April. Up until now, 10 gray whales have been found dead in BC. Some have been discovered on beaches. Others are floating in the water. But they were all in really rough shape, skinny. They were showing signs of starvation and infestation. And Paul Cottrell of the Department of Fisheries and Oceans gets the call when the carcasses are found. Hard work. And there was one off of Victoria that he just can't quite forget. And I have to warn listeners that this description is a bit graphic.
3: These live cyanamids or whale lice were still alive, and there's blood seeping from these injuries and where they're eating the skin off the animal. It was really, it was hard to look at and hard to photograph from this huge population of cyanamids that had formed on this poor whale that was just in awful body condition and probably barely alive for enough. You know, it's amazing how long they can live when they're in distress. Yeah, it was quite emotional when you see it. You had to really turn on the work mode to get the job done.
0: And so, Stephen, in this case, it's speculated, theorized that the reason why those sea lice took such great hold of that whale, it was because it was starved and not able to tolerate what was going on with all these lice, which are often on them, but they're right, able to live with it. There have also been dozens more deaths from California to Washington State, and the scientists say that represents just a small percentage of the thousands who appear to have died and not been found. The number of calves being born is also way down.
1: Okay, but the ones you saw, they were in pretty good shape, weren't they?
0: Yeah, so this is a little tricky because the powers that be have decided to segment these whales based on where they feed. So that very largest segment by far go to Alaska,
1: yeah.
0: And then those are the ones that are dying. And one suspected reason is that climate change is melting the ice up there, changing the temperature of the ocean, the composition, perhaps restricting the food supply, and that's why they're starving. There may also be ship strikes and net entanglement that play a role.
1: Yeah.
0: But the ones we saw that day, they're part of a much smaller group that travel north to BC. Some also go to Washington State, and then they just stay here, mainly off of Vancouver Island. But that group only numbers about 240 whales.
1: So what can be done to help gray whales then?
0: Okay, well, as for the smaller group, there's been an official recommendation to the federal government that they should be listed as endangered because of their small numbers. They're just vulnerable in that sense. That recommendation was put to the government 9 years ago, and it still hasn't decided whether it will give an endangered recommendation, which would trigger more protections for the whales, but hasn't been done. For the larger population, scientists like Jim Darling are urging more funding because there's still so much they need to understand about why these whales are dying. And it may well be that they should be declared endangered too. So I asked the fisheries minister for comment, and I got a written reply from Joanne Thompson. She says she's saddened by what's happening and that her department is working with all affected groups to find ways to help the whales, but there have been no new commitments.
1: Why wouldn't they consider them endangered or list them as endangered?
0: Oh, Stephen, we could go on and on. I've learned a lot about the very bureaucratic way these things move through the system.
1: Okay.
0: And they have told me that it might take a couple more years yet to get to that point.
1: But what is at stake then if nothing is done?
0: Well, I asked the mayor of Tofino, Dan Law, about that because he is well aware of what the gray whales mean culturally.

0: to his community, and also economically. Lots of tourists come to see them.
1: One of the tragedies of humanity, I
0: talked to the mayor of Tofino, Dan Law, about that, because he is acutely aware of what the whales mean both culturally and economically. Lots of tourists come to see the gray whales. I asked about what happens if the gray whales just disappear.
1: One of the tragedies of humanity, and this is, I've watched this over years in politics now, is that once the item, whether it's an old growth forest or whether it's gray whales or orcas or salmon, are gone, they're forgotten. It's gone. People do not remember. And that's the tragedy, is that the only way to stop that ultimate existential loss is to act while you still have time and while you still care. Because when the grays are gone and nobody's looking at them in the eye, nobody's experiencing them puff in their face, nobody will care. And that's the tragedy.
0: And Stephen, that's a sad note to end on, but yeah. The fact is there is still time to do something about it. And here's my plug. You can listen to the whole documentary on What on Earth this weekend. Podcast drops Saturday, and the show is on Sunday.
2: All right. Before you go, we have to talk about your absolutely remarkable career here with the CBC, more than 30 years, and it is coming to a close at CBC.
0: It is, yes. I'm very proud of what I've managed to do over this long, long period of time.
2: I was going to say the sheet cake has already been cut.
0: I think in some ways, well, no, people won't understand this outside the CBC, but this has been a really long goodbye.
2: It's a very long goodbye. It has been such a pleasure working with you for the many years that I have been here. Of course, you've been away for much of it because you were a foreign correspondent. You did all kinds of stuff for CBC. How do you feel about this particular program kind of capping your career?
0: This has been just an amazing thing to have so late in your career, to actually build your own show. Yeah. We created it 6 years ago. And it allowed me to explore something that I started out in my career doing, which is the environment. And I am so happy that the show is going to continue, even if I'm stepping back from it. It's just really feels important to me. The conversation is still incredibly important. So, yeah, what a way to finish, huh?
2: It still is. And what I love about you guys is you don't stop talking about the environment when the economy gets rough.
0: No.
2: Everybody else seems to.
0: Yeah, and we try to tell people that there are ways that the climate affects their rough shape, their own pocketbooks are in. Like, right. But we could go on about that, too. And I probably really do need to retire at some point. So,
2: Laura, it's great to see you. Thank you so much.
0: You're welcome, Stephen.
2: Laura Lynch, the host of What on Earth. And this is her last week before she leaves the CBC after, 30-something years. You can hear the full documentary this weekend. The podcast version drops tomorrow, as Laura just said. It'll also be on the radio on Sunday, 11 a.m., along with a special farewell for Laura Lynch.
0: Where you can hear me cry.
2: No, you're not going to cry.
0: I hope not.
2: All right. Thank you.
0: You're welcome.
2: That is Laura Lynch as she leaves the CBC. Mm-hmm. Ali Patarga's got a quick look at traffic for us.
3: Well, the northbound stall on the Stalowatson Bridge involves a medical emergency that happened at the south end of the bridge, and it has the right lane blocked. Delays there, so if you can't take the Portman instead, if you need to get over the river. And the crash in Golden Ears Way and 96 involves a semi and continues to affect multiple lanes.
2: All right, Ali, thank you. It's 8:30 now, in time for the CBC Local News with Drew Karakas.
4: Good morning. It's 14 degrees with light rain in Vancouver. Jury deliberations are expected to resume today in the trial of a man accused of killing his ex-wife near the community of Lumbee in the BC interior 2 years ago. Vitaly Stefanski has pleaded not guilty to a charge of second-degree murder. His ex-wife, Tatiana, was found dead with numerous stab wounds in April of 2024. Stefanski presented his own closing statements yesterday and asked the jury to find him not guilty, suggesting the victim fatally stabbed herself. People in the community of Port Renfrew on Vancouver Island have been told to conserve water. The Capital Regional District issued an alert last night as crews worked to repair a leaking water main. Al Wickham, the regional director for the Juan de Fuca electoral area that includes Port Renfrew, says the reservoirs have drained to about 10-15% of their capacity.
5: As far as usage goes, we're just hoping that

0: you know, if they don't get down to the bottom of the tank, and that'll save having to do the flushing and the boil water advisory.
1: He says it's not clear what caused the leak, but notes the local infrastructure is aging. Wickham says the district is hoping to have repairs completed this morning. Following the devastating earthquakes in Venezuela this week, experts are reminding everyone in BC that it's essential to be prepared for the next big earthquake here. Arden McLeod reports.
2: California, the Philippines, and Japan were all struck by earthquakes this week, ranging from moderate to severe. Like them, BC falls within the Ring of Fire. Camille Brion with Natural Resources Canada says while those earthquakes don't necessarily mean the big one is imminent in BC, the province sits on converging tectonic plates, which
3: can also cause larger earthquakes closer to our population centers, such as Vancouver and Victoria. I think that is our risk. We don't only have the Cascadia subduction zone, we can have large crustal earthquakes closer to our population centers.
2: Glenn Williams-Jones with Simon Fraser University's Earth Sciences Department says BC's last very large earthquake was in 1700.
4: We haven't had that experience of these large catastrophic events, using these events to highlight the potential risks so that we're ready in advance.
2: He adds researchers estimate the Lower Mainland is within a repeat window for another major earthquake this century. Arden McLeod, CBC News, Vancouver.
1: Prime Minister Mark Carney has announced the President of the Philippines will visit Vancouver next week. Ferdinand Marcos Jr. will be here for 3 days from July 1st to the 4th. It will be the first visit to Canada by a head of state of the Philippines in 11 years. Some critics are questioning the BC government's delayed response to expand a program offering free access to nasal naloxone. Emmeline Fagan reports.
5: Documents obtained by CBC News show that the Ministry of Health met to discuss the fate of its nasal naloxone pilot last December. That's months after Minister Josie Osborne said the evaluation would be finished late in the summer of 2025, and a week after media reports of experts calling for action to expand the program. BC announced this spring that it is making nasal naloxone free for everyone. But addictions medicine doctor Jess Wilder is among those frustrated by what these documents reveal.
6: The fact that these things were moved forward only because of public pressure and media attention is concerning.
5: The Ministry of Health says it monitored the impact throughout the pilot program. Alexis Crabtree leads the BC CDC's take-home naloxone program.
7: There's more than 2,400 sites that will be able to order and have take-home naloxone available in either formulation.
5: She says these sites are able to order free nasal naloxone for the first time this week. Emily Fagan, CBC News, Victoria.
1: The city of Richmond is considering an idea that would give residents a place to remember their loved ones. Stephen Chua has more on the possibility of a Richmond Memorial Garden.
8: Richmond has never had a public place to bury its dead or spread their ashes.
9: Richmond is below ocean level, so you can't bury into the water table.
8: That's Eric Lees, a cemetery planner. The city has tried to create a memorial garden before, but this time things feel different. A recent survey presented to council shows over 65% of respondents support building a garden.
9: Baby boomers we're hitting 80 pretty quick here. And there's a lot of members in the community that are saying to staff and council, I want to be buried here.
8: Full body burial isn't possible, but Lees says 85% of city residents get cremated. At this time, many details are unclear, including whether people will be able to store ashes there, what the garden will look like, where it'll be, or when it might happen. But Mayor Malcolm Brody will say one thing.
10: People, when you talk to them about the concept, they believe it is time.
8: Stephen Chua, CBC News, Richmond.
1: It's 8:35 now, and the weekend is calling.
11: Drew Carricas, thank you so much. Drew Carricas in the CBC Vancouver newsroom, wrapping things up for this Friday and heading into the weekend, as Drew just said, and Allie's here to wrap up traffic and weather for us.
12: Well, the right lane is blocked on the Stalawasan Bridge from Surrey to New West, northbound, because of a medical emergency at the south end of the bridge. So expect to be delayed if you plan to use that way to head out of Surrey, though the Portman Bridge is looking like a much better option for you. We're still looking at that crash on the Golden Ears Way and 96. It's affecting multiple lanes, and it's It's slow but steady on the Highway 1, moderate traffic around the Burnaby Lake stretch westbound. And as for weather, after a stretch of sunny days, the rain has returned today. So, you know, all the soccer tourists in town, they finally get a taste of the real Vancouver.
11: We show our true selves. Long enough.
12: Yeah. All right. Yeah, so periods of rain tonight, same with tomorrow and Sunday as well. High of 17 today and a low of 13 tonight. And

0: Yeah, lots of gray.
1: Allie, thank you so much. And time to thank all the people who put the early edition together this week. Our story producers, Goldie Poole, Caroline Chan, Agrassi Singh, Sophie Woodruff, Lawrence Watt and Gurpreet Kambo were our studio directors, Allison Cole and Samir Karim at the controls. Greg Kisser is our visual technician. Amy Bell and Allie Patarga helped out on traffic this week. The early edition is produced by Julia Lipscomb. For Allie, for Drew, I'm Stephen Quinn. Have a great weekend. Enjoy the soccer on Sunday. Go Canada!

0: Good morning. Here are your headlines from the CBC Vancouver newsroom. I'm Tarnjeet Parmar. Jury deliberations are expected to resume today in the trial of a man accused of killing his ex-wife near the community of Lumbee in the BC interior 2 years ago. Vitaly Stefanski has pleaded not guilty to a charge of second-degree murder. His ex-wife, Tatiana, was found dead with numerous stab wounds in April 2024. Stefanski presented his own closing statements yesterday and asked the jury to find him not guilty, suggesting that the victim fatally stabbed herself. People in the community of Port Renfrew on Vancouver Island have been told to conserve water. The Capital Regional District issued an alert last night as crews worked to repair a leaking water main. Officials say the reservoirs have drained to about 15% of their capacity. It's not clear what caused the leak, but the local infrastructure is aging. The district is hoping to have repairs completed later on this morning. And Burnaby's Michael J. Fox has been promoted within the Order of Canada. The actor and advocate for people with Parkinson's disease is now a companion of the order. It is the highest ranking honor. Fox says that it's humbling to be recognized that way. He's one of 61 people newly appointed to or promoted within the Order of Canada. Those are your headlines from the CBC Vancouver newsroom. For more news anytime, you can go to the website, cbc.ca/bc, or you can use the CBC News app.
1: Hello again, I'm Matt Galloway, and you're listening to The Current. You know, sometimes it feels as though we are measuring every aspect of our lives these days. How many steps did you get? How many likes did your post get? Did you get an A+ on that paper, score a goal, get a promotion, high sleep score? We are supposed to be optimizing everything. There is this concept of maxing these days. Money maxing, sleep maxing, fiber maxing. We live in this culture that

0: perceived expectations are this book is going to be as good, if not better. I, you know, feel like that is something that I really have to kind of be like, well, maybe it's not. And I set that aside. Or, you know, people who, I think I have a lot of critics in my head. And I've always had a lot of critics in my head. And I'm there's no one who's a harsher critic on my, like I'm my harshest critic. And, but I will think about all of that. And then at some point I just have to put it aside. And I think I get so deep in the writing that it's just not there for me anymore. And of course I worry about it before a book comes out, but, I cannot let it impact the writing. And there's so much noise and so many opinions, and nothing kind of sits with me more loudly than a negative opinion. But none of it, like, that's just, it's just not not helpful. Yeah. You can't write with that in your head.
1: The only disagreement I'll give you is that I'm your biggest fan, but also I am your harshest critic.
0: I know. That was really mean, that list of criticisms you gave me.
1: Listen, you shouldn't give me your email. in all seriousness, let's get out into the cool air.
0: Yeah, I'm definitely glowing.
1: But we're all so incredibly proud of you.
0: And
1: it's so nice to see it only get bigger and bigger and bigger from here. And this show is incredible. And I'm so excited for you.
0: Well, thanks for having me. My mom was really happy that you were interviewing me again, because she says you're the best interview that I've ever done was your previous interview.
1: Well, tell your mom, I hope she got my Venmo.
0: Okay.
1: $10. Oh, yeah. Sorry. E-transfer. And then, also I feel like the CBC serves three purposes. It's like to entertain Canadians, to inform Canadians, and also to make moms proud.
0: Aww,
1: so really,
0: I
1: you know what?
0: It.
1: That's why that's why we're here.
0: Shout out, Nancy.
1: Nice to see you.
0: Nice to see you.
1: Carly Fortune is the author of 5 best-selling romance novels. One of them has just been turned into a Prime Video series called Every Year After. And if you need a summer read, her latest novel is called Our Perfect Storm. All right, coming up on the show, you're going to hear our conversation with the award-winning cartoonist Tilly Walden. Now Tilly is turning her attention to 1800s rural Vermont, telling the story of one of the oldest documented queer relationships in America. After this on Cue.
2: Good morning, it's 10:30. I'm Drew Karankus. You're listening to CBC Radio 1. Jury deliberations have resumed in the trial of a man accused of killing his ex-wife near the community of Lumbee in the BC interior 2 years ago. Vitaly Stefanski has pleaded not guilty to a charge of second-degree murder. His ex-wife, Tatiana, died from multiple stab wounds in April of 2024. Yesterday, Stefanski presented a closing statement to the court and asked the jury to find him not guilty, suggesting the victim's injuries were self-inflicted. The Prime Minister's office has announced the President of the Philippines will visit Vancouver next week. Ferdinand Marcos Jr. will be here for 3 days, from July 1st to the 4th. It will be the first visit to Canada by a head of the state of the Philippines in 11 years. There are close to 1 million people of Filipino descent in Canada. Two people who grew up in Burnaby have been promoted within the Order of Canada. Soccer legend Christine Sinclair and Michael J. Fox, the actor and advocate for people with Parkinson's disease, are now companions of the Order, its highest-ranking honor. Sinclair was the highest-scoring soccer player in the world in international competition, and Fox is one of Canada's most recognized actors. They're among the 5 dozen people newly appointed to or promoted within the Order of Canada. In the weather, Environment Canada says we'll have periods of rain today around the south coast with a high of 17.
1: I'm Tom Power. You're listening to Q. You might have heard the expression, don't look back, because that's not where you're going. Mm-hmm. But, you know, looking back and learning our history can teach us a lot. You know, where you've been, sure, but also who you are at your core. The award-winning American cartoonist Tilly Walden spent a lot of time looking back when she was creating her latest graphic novel, Charity and Sylvia. Tilly Walden, if you don't know, is pretty prolific. She started publishing graphic novels at the age of 16. She's published 15 of them since then. Her graphic memoir, Spinning, about Tilly's experience as a competitive figure skater, won the prestigious Eisner Award in 2018, which is a very big deal in the world of graphics and cartoons. But now Tilly is turning her attention to 1800s rural Vermont and telling the story of one of the oldest documented queer relationships in America. Charity Bryant and Sylvia Drake first met in 1807. They spent 44 years in a very loving relationship. They shared a home, ran a tailoring business, took care of their family and friends, were beloved members of their community.

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You can see my conversation with Magic Jordan from not that long ago on our YouTube. Just search for Q with Tom Power on YouTube.

0: It's becoming increasingly dramatic. The season three ending was really tragic and shocking, and it's just, it's maturing in this beautiful way. I think not enough people are talking about Late Bloomer. It's on Crave. Highly recommend.
1: I've not yet watched season three. I'm glad that you brought that up. Dalton Higgins, 30 seconds to you, pal. What do you got?
2: Yeah, totally. Rafa on Netflix. It's a four-part docuseries, and you know, I love tennis. Every birthday, I go to the Rogers Open, you know, in Toronto and Montreal, and it just sort of taught, like, first of all, no too much spoiler alerts, but like, the guy played, like, injured, like, for, like, the last decade. Like, it's crazy.
1: Yeah.
2: And, you know, that whole...
1: Yeah,
2: he was, like, just crazy. You know, again, no spoiler alerts, but he was injured, like, most of the time he played.
1: Yeah.
2: Novak Djokovic, you know, Roger Federer, that holy trinity. Like, they're all, you know, either retired or on their way out to retirement. It just sort of talks about that relationship amongst the three. So it is definitely worth checking out. Rafa.
1: And then, Nico, 30 seconds to you, pal.
3: My friend Maris Kreisman has a list of books that you can find over at LitHub. The title of the column or the recommendation list is 40 Great New Books You Might Have Missed. She created this partially out of frustration of a certain vice president's book getting a lot of airtime and just frustrated a lot of good books don't get the same sort of appeal that these famous ones do that everybody kind of hates.
1: Yeah.
3: So she reached out to a lot of writers, myself included. I recommended a book.
1: Yeah.
3: Spoiler alert, my book is also recommended in there to sort of like put all my cards on the table. But it's if you want a summer read list, there it is.
1: Amazing. Nico Stratos, Michael Barkley, Dalton Higgins, I really appreciate your time and your reflections. Thank you guys so much. Really appreciate it.
0: Thank you.
4: Thanks for having us.
1: My name is El Amin. This is Commotion. Have a great day. Talk to you soon.
5: Good morning. Here are your headlines from the CBC Vancouver newsroom. I'm Tarnjeet Parmar. Jury deliberations have resumed today in the trial of a man accused of killing his ex-wife near the community of Lumbee in the BC interior 2 years ago. Vitaly Stefanski has pleaded not guilty to a charge of second-degree murder. His ex-wife, Tatiana, was found dead with numerous stab wounds in April 2024. Stefanski presented his own closing statements yesterday and asked the jury to find him not guilty, suggesting that the victim had fatally stabbed herself. People in the community of Port Renfrew on Vancouver Island have been told to conserve water. The Capital Regional District issued an alert last night as crews worked to repair a leaking water main. Officials say the reservoirs have drained to about 10 to 15% of their capacity. It's not clear what caused that leak, but the local infrastructure is aging. The district is hoping to have repairs completed today. And Burnaby's Michael J. Fox has been promoted within the Order of Canada. The actor and advocate for people with Parkinson's disease is now a companion of the order. It is the highest ranking honor. Fox says it is humbling to be recognized in this way. He is one of 61 people newly appointed to or promoted within the Order of Canada. Those are your headlines from the CBC Vancouver newsroom. For more news anytime, you can go to the website, cbc.ca/bc, or you can use the CBC News app.

0: ready to bridge the gap between pro and non. Steve Patterson.
1: Hey, thanks, Graham. Hello, Canada. Welcome back to the Debaters. We're so happy to be back here in beautiful Charlottetown, Prince Edward Island. PEI, as you may know it. The big news in town, of course, is that the toll for the Confederation Bridge was reduced from $50 down to just $20. Listen to that response! This is great news for travelers, especially those who came over from New Brunswick when the bridge opened in 1997, spent all but their last $20, and have been trapped here ever since. You can afford to go home now, New Brunswick friends! Time now to meet two debaters ready to bridge mix it up. Yeah, we thought that one would fly here. This comic quit the trampoline factory after her first paycheck bounced. It's Toronto's Noor Hadidi. Noor Hadidi. There she is, making her way across the stage to my right, getting a warm welcome from the Charlottetown audience.
2: Thank you, Steve.
1: And this comic loves to prawn.

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0: challenging way. She said, be honest with me. If these drugs boosted your health as much as you claim they do, but they also gave you boils on your face, would you take them? And the honest answer is no, I wouldn't. So yeah, I've got a level with myself. There's a significant amount of vanity in my motivation here.
1: Something to address here, namely that pesky old BMI, the body mass index. Even though it was created 200 years ago by a Belgian statistician with no medical training, and even though attempts to legitimize it with better science actually distorted it with racist omissions and presumptions, the BMI is still everywhere in medicine. That's because it's a useful rough indicator of obesity, but it's a very crude tool. I just thought I should mention that.
2: Of course, you balance that in the book because I think largely through the experience of a woman, a friend of yours, Shelley, whose experience with obesity tells you so much about the kind of cruelty that we dole out as a society for people who are obese. And so I felt this sort of whiplash where I was like, yeah, Laura's right. That Johan, you know, he's just full of himself. He's so vain. He just wants to look hot for that gardener. And then, but when you read about what somebody like Shelley has lived with her entire life, the kind of cruelty that it's really kind of unimaginable until you realize, oh, you know, as a kid, I probably participated in that kind of bullying. But the kind of cruelty that we reserve for fat people in this society, it gets you to thinking, well, why shouldn't those people have a pill that they can take to get them out of that particular hell? And what a nerve that any of the rest of us could reserve any kind of moral judgment on anybody who did make that choice, even if it was for the sake of looking better in public.
0: I think there's a lot of really important things what you just said. I would just preface it by saying, I actually don't think I experienced much stigma about being fat in my life, partly because men are allowed to have different body shapes in a way women are not, because of patriarchy and sexism. I apologize to all the women listening. You don't need me to mansplain this to you. But, you know, 42% of women who have a BMI higher than 35 are insulted every single day, right? It's much lower figure for men. It's still surprisingly high for men. I can't remember the figure, but it's much, much lower. And I have to say, I was insulted for being fat comparatively rarely, almost never to my face. Whereas for overweight women, it's very, very common. It's not a good solution to stigma to drug the population to avoid the stigma, right? There are good arguments for these drugs for many people, and there are reasons why some people shouldn't take them. But I think the way to defeat stigma is to defeat stigma, right? I think the way to defeat stigma, I mean, look, I'm gay. And you think about in our lifetimes, I think you're about the same age as me, Jeff, I'm 45. You think about in our lifetimes, the staggering transformation we've seen in the reduction in stigma towards gay people in a way, frankly, I would not have thought possible when I was 15 years old. So we can massively reduce stigma and should massively reduce stigma. But I totally take the point you mean, which is given that we live in a world with that stigma, if someone takes these new drugs, not just to boost their health, but to escape that stigma. Yeah. I mean, who are we to judge them? My God,

0: title of Johann Hari's book is Magic Pill, and we know that it was named with irony. Ozempic and the rest of this new wave of weight loss drugs have proven to be game changers for some people. But over time, we're learning they are far less than magical. They work for some people some of the time, and they're very expensive. We'll have to stay tuned to see if in the long run, they turn out to be any better than any of the other disastrous attempts to fight fat with a drug.
1: That was the CBC podcast On Drugs. 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Their team includes Hadil Abdelnaby, Graham McDonald, Roshni Nair, Chris Oak, and Cecil Fernandez. 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The executive producer is Cecil Fernandez. 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
1: Feel that? 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

has had an amazing success with her album Inuktitut. It features Inuk language cover versions of classic rock songs, and it won Adult Alternative Album of the Year at the 2025 Juno Awards. Well, this hour, Elissa P performs at the Opera House in Toronto, beginning with her version of Heart of Glass by Blunt.

0: You just heard Elissa P with her version of The Unforgiven by Metallica. I'm Odario Williams. 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
1: Good afternoon. Here are your headlines from the CBC Vancouver newsroom. I'm

0: You just heard Elissa P perform her version of Dreams, written by Stevie Nicks, made famous by Fleetwood Mac. I'm Odario Williams. 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
1: Tupi ulu hanai tanai tuninga, awalai cia cukup.

to his life, to his music, because he is just one force. And this song is really, I find, not necessarily about wolves, but about Inuit. Inuit are meant to be free. 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

0: That was Elissa P with a song called Kanye Guma. I'm Odario Williams. You're listening to CBC Music Live. Elissa P has one more classic song for you. Here she is to introduce it.
1: I had a cousin. His name was Tayara. He was very soft spoken. He was very tall, but he had something, Tayara, in him. So he really did teach me this space, this what we call the space where we can allow our bodies just to feel and to have that space, because he loved pop music. He was a bit older than me. I was a teenager, so I would somehow, I don't know how back then, that will never happen again nowadays, but he lived alone, and his house, it felt like it had no furniture. Just this dance floor. Yeah, that's how I remember it. So he just kind of taught me to just go there, because I

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2: Coming up, we're going to hear more about the expected announcement of a pipeline from Alberta through BC. We've got the latest on CUSMA trade talks, nuclear energy for Canada, and of course, we'll set you up for more FIFA World Cup excitement.
3: This is CBC News from Vancouver. Good afternoon, I'm Robert Zimmerman. Premier David Eby will head to China tomorrow for a trade mission where he plans to meet with business leaders in Beijing and Shanghai. The province is looking for new customers for BC lumber, LNG, and agricultural products, but the mission will last just 3 days. Eby is coming back early in the hopes of inking an MOU with Ottawa on support for BC resource projects. UBC political scientist Stuart Prest says the timing is no coincidence as Alberta Premier Danielle Smith aims to submit a proposal for an oil pipeline by July 1st.
4: Mr. Eby is really trying to show a kind of assertive ability to perform and to advance BC's interest on both

0: the national and the international stage trying to do so simultaneously.
1: EV hopes BC's deal will be finalized by early July. Metro Vancouver has announced details of an independent review into the North Shore Wastewater Treatment Plant. The project was originally expected to cost $700 million and was scheduled to be complete in 2020. But the price has gone up to $3.8 billion with its timeline pushed to 2030. The regional district says Rob Andrews of EXP Engineering will lead the review. Andrews previously served as CEO and president of the Ontario Clean Water Agency. A Kamloops Supreme Court jury has found Vitaly Stefanski guilty of second-degree murder in the death of his ex-wife, Tatiana. As Tom Popick reports, the verdict follows less than a day of deliberations.
2: Stefanski, wearing a black suit with a white open collar shirt, remained still as the jury delivered its unanimous decision, guilty as charged. The punishment Justice Brantford Smith announced is life in prison with no chance of parole for at least 10 years. Throughout the trial, Stefanski maintained his innocence, arguing his ex-wife stabbed herself inside his car after the couple left her Lumbee home in April 2024. The Crown argued the evidence overwhelmingly proves Stefanski's guilt, that he confessed to the crime to Mounties just meters from where her body was found. Stefanski dismissed his defense team earlier this month, representing himself during the final days. Justice Smith urged Stefanski to retain new counsel as the case moves to sentencing, with a date scheduled for next month. Tatiana Stefanski's partner, Jason Godot, says the family was overwhelmed with emotion, but declined further comment. Their loss and this verdict still too raw. Tom Popick, CBC News, Kelowna.
1: More than two dozen homes remain under evacuation alert in a small community near Pemberton due to the risk of flooding caused by a nearby glacial lake. Brian Manunos is a geography professor with the University of Northern BC and has been studying Place Glacier.
3: What makes Place unique is that high up on the glacier around its margin, it's formed a depression really between the bedrock and the rapidly melting ice surface. This depression has, in the last several years, filled with water, and the only way for that water to escape is that it releases underneath once it gets to a sufficient depth.
1: Sensors and cameras set up at the glacier have been monitoring lake levels. The lake has seen similar outbursts in 2024 and 25. The emergency department at South Okanagan General Hospital will be temporarily closed starting tonight. Emergency services will be unavailable from 5 o'clock until 8 tomorrow morning. Patients are being told to go to Penticton Regional Hospital instead. Other inpatient services are unaffected. And two people who grew up in Burnaby have been promoted within the Order of Canada. Soccer legend Christine Sinclair and actor Michael J. Fox are now companions of the Order. It is the highest ranking honor. And that's the CBC News from Vancouver. For news anytime, go to our website at cbc.ca/BC.
4: Rob, thank you very much, and thanks so much for joining us. It is Friday on the coast, and we're glad you're along with us. I'm Gloria Makarenko. We're going to have an interesting conversation in just a moment because a local Nigerian restaurant got a big takeout order this week when the Canadian men's soccer team asked for a big delivery of food after the big match. So we're going to get the whole story from the owner of Van Suya coming up. Also next week, Canada, the U.S. and Mexico, they're scheduled to have a virtual meeting to make big decisions about the future of the North American Free Trade Agreement. And there's a lot hanging in the balance. We'll bring you up to date later this half hour. And of course, we'll keep you on top of all the comings and goings on the roads this afternoon with the help of Ali Patarga. Ali, hi there.
5: Hey, Gloria, how's it going?
4: It's going well for me. You know, I woke up early this morning hearing you on with Stephen Quinn taking people through their morning drive with rain in the mix. How are you feeling about the rain today?
5: Oh, let the rain come down and wake my dreams, because this is a very welcome sight now. After a stretch of sunny days, all those fire dangers were quite scary to hear about. So quite a relief for most folks, I believe.
4: I was thinking yesterday, you know, we call it petrichor, that smell of the first rain after a long dry period.
5: Yes.
4: I love that. It is beautiful. It's

0: sounded great, you know, coming down on my roof last night. And I just felt this sort of collective, bring it on. I wish we had a little bit more. I wish it was a little bit heavier, frankly. Yeah. But we're going to hear from some people. And we'd like to hear from you, too. Has it affected your day at all? How are you feeling about the rain? Have you had to change your plans because of it at all? It's actually let up in a lot of areas already. Mm-hmm. But we'd love to hear from you, of course, on the coast at cbc.ca. How are we starting out in traffic?
1: Well, let's start off in Vancouver. So crews have just cleared a collision on Knight Street northbound before Bridgeport. The two left lanes had been blocked, but it's still quite congested though, so do expect some delays. And in Burnaby, there is a collision on the intersection of Canada Way and Edmund Street, so expect delays in all directions there. Now over in the interior though, between West Kelowna and Kelowna, it's busy westbound on Highway 97 on the Bennett Bridge. And also in Kelowna, there is a crash on Harvey Avenue westbound between Ethel and Richter, so lots of delays there, so do allow for time on your drive. As for now, I'll be back in about 10 minutes with more updates.
0: Thank you very much. And as I mentioned, yes, the first rain we've had in some time started yesterday afternoon in some areas. So the general forecast is for cloudy conditions. Some areas have seen some breaks of blue sky and showers in the mix. Highs anywhere from 15 to 19 degrees across Vancouver Island and Metro Vancouver. Now, Vansuya is a local Nigerian restaurant with locations in Vancouver and in Surrey. And this week, they got one of their biggest orders ever. The Canadian men's soccer team placed a delivery takeout order. And restaurant owner Ikausi Wadiani joins us now to tell us the whole story. Ikausi, hi, good afternoon to you.
2: Good afternoon. Thank you for this opportunity.
0: Well, okay, what happened? Let me take it from the first message or the first phone call.
2: Yeah, it was a very good afternoon, and we got a phone call from an anonymous person who I didn't know. Initially, they wanted to place the order for Ismael Kone when he had the injury, and they were wanting to send him like a care package because he loved Nigerian food and he also loved plantains a lot. And you know, because he got out of the hospital and he didn't have so much of appetite to eat, you know, so they switched it up to say, hey, we want you guys to cater for the team. And I was like, are you for real? And I said, oh, this is a very great opportunity. We love to support the Canadian team. We see them do great and making us proud. And that's how the order came in, and we were able to do that after the game on the other day.
0: Okay, so you're providing food for the whole team after the big game. You mentioned the plantains. Just tell me, what did they order?
2: So they ordered a bunch of stuff, you know, on the menu. Like they ordered the beef sear, they ordered the jollof rice, they ordered soups. Owen said, you know, the okra soup he ordered, he's been eating it since he was a child, so it was a great one for him to eat, especially in the World Cup, giving him more inspiration and more drive to do more for Canada. We had, you know, a goosey soup. We had pastries like meat pies, egg rolls. They kind of, you know, went across all the menu items for the team, for sure.
0: Well, how big of a deal was this for you and for your restaurant?
2: It was a big deal for us, you know, being, you know, especially now that the World Cup is happening in the host city of Vancouver, you know, for us getting that spotlight and giving that privilege to feed the team and also even deliver it to the team and meet the team, it was a big deal for us. And we've seen it go viral on social media. Over the last 12 hours, we've been able to gain over 500 followers. We got people making reservations. People are getting to know about the brand. So it's pretty big for us.
0: No kidding. And so how did the delivery go? Did you bring it personally?
2: Yes, we did. We had to go over to the hotel. And we got a meet on. You know, they showed us a lot more about what they're doing over there, you know. But it was great. We went over to the dining room where they all came in to have the food. And I, very excitingly, just going in to deliver it, we met Promise David. And he said, wow, what a coincidence. He was just about, in 30 minutes, he was going to be heading over to the restaurant on Kiefer Street with his family for dinner because they were going to celebrate. And, you know, it was amazing just going in there and, you know, I felt a very different kind of feeling just being able to be proud of what we've been able to do so far.

0: as a community, and being able to support a Canadian team through food.
1: Well, you pointed out the posts went viral. I mean, Vansuya is on the map right now. Have you seen a bump in business? I know it hasn't been, you know, just a few days, but are you feeling that you're getting a lot more interest?
0: Yes, we are. We have been busy, you know, ever since we made the post yesterday evening. It's been really busy for us. And we're getting a lot of reservations. And, you know, we've been showing the World Cup game. It's been a little bit slow for us, but this is like a boost for us.
1: Well, it's good to hear. I'm happy for you. I really am. And the games must go on. We know that Canada's next game is going to be Sunday in Los Angeles, so they won't be able to order your food on Sunday. But who are you going to be cheering for, South Africa or Team Canada?
0: Team Canada all the way. We need to win the cup, and that's what I told the team. They got this in them. They can make it happen.
1: Listen, it's really good to check in with you, Akau. Say thank you so much for your time and all the best.
0: Thank you very much.
1: That is Ekause Wadiani, the owner of the Nigerian restaurant Vansuya. And as you heard, they got a big order from the men's national team, and they delivered it to their hotel this week. And let's talk a little bit more about Sunday's match between Canada and South Africa. Our colleague Phil Owera is with me in studio right now. So Phil is from South Africa, where he worked as a journalist, and he moved to Vancouver 5 years ago. Phil, hello there.
2: Hello, Gloria.
1: So what kind of background can you add for Sunday's matchup?
2: So on Sunday, you'll be seeing a lot of people from Africa supporting Canada, and you'll be very confused as to what is happening. But it's all dates back to South Africa's history with the African continent. It's very complicated because Africans love South Africa, but they've never really gotten that love back. And this began, I mean, when apartheid ended, South Africa built this powerful rainbow nation narrative. It worked to unify the country. But the downside is that it created this sense of South African exceptionalism. They believe that the country is superior to its neighbors. That coupled with the refugee influx also after apartheid, because Africa's largest war took place in the DRC in the late 90s following the Rwandan genocide, and it involved multiple nations. That, with the collapse of the Zimbabwean economy, brought through a massive wave of refugees into South Africa. Now, the breaking point was in 2008 when the country experienced its first major wave of xenophobic violence. I was there and I covered it. It was pretty horrific. Dozens of people died. It was mostly driven by a fierce competition for low-level jobs, skyrocketing unemployment, and the government's failure to tackle corruption. Now, coming back to today, social media is basically fueling a lot of resentment. If you go on Twitter or Instagram, you'll see videos of mobs marching into schools and hospitals demanding identifications. And if you do not, and if you're black mostly, and if you look foreign or sound foreign, you risk getting beaten or driven out.
1: Wow. Okay, now here you are sitting in Vancouver working in the CBC newsroom. So, I mean, Phil, you've got a foot in both worlds, right? What will the match be like for you?
2: Well, for me, look, it's a very complicated one because I was born in Kenya, but I moved to South Africa after apartheid ended. And I've seen this crisis, you know, firsthand as a field reporter back then. I was even attacked by xenophobic mobs when I was, covering this back in 2008. And despite everything, I've watched South Africa grow. Like, my identity itself is deeply rooted in South Africa and being a South African. And that is why I will be cheering for South Africa, because at the end of the day, I still consider it home, and South Africans being my people.
1: Right. But you've helped us to understand why there may be many people from South Africa or African nations that will not be cheering for South Africa.
2: Yes, definitely.
1: On Sunday.
2: Yeah. It's going to be a complicated one.
1: Phil, thank you very much for being here.
2: Thank you.
1: That is Phil Owera, our colleague here at CBC Vancouver. And it's 15 minutes past 3 o'clock right now. And I don't know, Ali, I don't know how busy the afternoon is going to be or just how much difference a little bit of rain on the roads can make. But what are you watching in traffic?
3: Oh, God, a couple of trouble spots now, Gloria. So in Hope on Highway 1, there's a westbound vehicle incident that has the left lane blocked just after Harling Island Road. And crews are en route right now. So expect lots of of delays there. And back in Metro Vancouver in Delta on the Alex Fraser Bridge, there's a collision northbound mid-span on the bridge on the far left lane. And both directions are delayed now on Highway 91 approaching the site of the incident. And in Richmond, we had a listener text us giving us more information about the stall on Highway 99 in Richmond. It happened southbound before the Massey Tunnel in the middle lane. If you see any trouble on the roads, do let us know. Our text line is 236-330-2623. And I'll be back again with more updates in 10 minutes.
1: Thank you very much, Allie. And yes, everybody is feeling a little bit relieved. I think that the weather has taken a little bit of a turn. But, you know, this change of weather hits differently depending on what your priority is on. So we've had a couple of weeks of hot weather, muggy days as well. And beginning yesterday, we got our first rain in a while. So our intern, Liz Mendez, she headed to the streets and she spoke with some people this afternoon to talk about whether the rain is a welcome change.
4: The hot days were very appreciated and I made the most of it while we had it. But we've transitioned over to some rain, and honestly, I couldn't be more happy. I do a lot of watering at home, so when the rain comes naturally, I don't have to feed the plants as much. I even just find that it's just a nice change up from the setting, you know, gives my sunburns a little chance to rest.
5: Actually, many people in Vancouver like sunny days, but I've been kind of tired of many warm days, so I kind of like it now. But I hope it doesn't last that many days.
3: Yeah, and just out of curiosity, are you watching the World Cup? And is this rain kind of like getting in the way of any of your plans? If so, like how are you thinking about it?
5: I'm a big fan of World Cup, and I hope not, because the city is really wonderful now, and the atmosphere is amazing. So I hope it doesn't interfere with like the crowds, and I don't really think it would, but let's hope it wouldn't.
3: It has been really warm these past days, but now we're getting some rain. How does that feel for you?
6: In Mexico, it's way hotter, but yesterday it was hot, really hot. And well, yesterday, but today feels like was a really change for me because I wasn't ready for this weather. And yeah.
3: Yeah, and has it changed any of your plans to watch the World Cup, or are you just going to enjoy it either way?
6: I was going to Capilano, but the rains changed all my plans, and I don't know. My friends and I, we don't know what we're going to do.
1: Thanks so much to Liz Mendez for chatting with some people on the streets of Vancouver. And why don't you chime in? We'd love to hear from you. What do you make of the rain after this long, hot, dry spell? And has it caused you to change any plans? Let us know on the coast at cbc.ca or send us a quick text 236-330-2623. And one of our listeners, Elizabeth, already sent us a text. I am very grateful it's raining, writes Elizabeth. Okay, it's 19 minutes past 3 o'clock right now. And next week, Canada, the U.S., and Mexico have scheduled a virtual meeting to make some big decisions about the future of CUSMA. So we're talking, of course, about the Canada-U.S.-Mexico Continental Free Trade Deal that went into effect back in 2020. The leaders are set to decide whether to extend that agreement for another 16 years or have an annual review process or just end it. So no one really knows what U.S. President Donald Trump will do or say. We know he has threatened to walk away from the existing arrangement. So do Canada and Mexico have a joint game plan going? Talk about this today. We have Colin Robertson with us. He is a former Canadian diplomat and a fellow at the Canadian Global Affairs Institute. Colin, hi, good afternoon.
7: Good to be with you again, Gloria.
1: Yeah, we talked about this a few weeks ago. Now that we're closer to the actual meeting time, what do you expect might happen July 1st?
7: Well, I'm hoping that in the next few days we don't see anything from Donald Trump on social media, but I think we probably will. And I hope it's not that I'm going to terminate the agreement, because that would make the meeting on Monday on the probably sort of moot, although it would be effectively the U.S. would just then give 6 months notice of termination. And who knows what he would decide 3 days later. I think he'll go into this. I think he's going to do something that will design to throw us and Mexico off balance, because that's his negotiating style. It's throw the adversary off balance and deal with them individually. He doesn't like dealing with more than one player on the other side. But we'll see. You know, the ideal perspective from the Canadian and Mexican viewpoint would be for us to go into that meeting virtually on Canada Day, and the United States say, all right, well, there are things we've got problems with.

0: So we'll sit down and negotiate. Both Canada and Mexico have formally said we want to renew the agreement, as you pointed out, for the next 16 years. So we go in actually pretty united, Canada and Mexico. We each have different objectives, but we have been working closely together over the last months on this and other issues as well.
1: Well, yeah, it's going to be interesting to see if that united front does result in some progress there. But, I mean, historically, how would you characterize the Canada-Mexico relationship?
0: Well, I kind of say we tango and then we go into long siestas. And we tend to tango around particular trade negotiations. We did around the NAFTA. We actually got quite when we didn't want to be spoke, you know, a U.S.-dominated wheel with Mexico and us. And so we actually said, no, let's negotiate trilaterally back in the early 90s. And then with the renegotiate of the CUSMA, we did the same thing. We actually have a fair bit in common, not the same way we do with the United States. Our trade is quite small between the two countries in comparison to the U.S. Both Canada and Mexico, about three-quarters of our exports go to the U.S. But Mexico went from, after we negotiated the NAFTA, to my surprise, from sort of 19 or 20 to sometimes 3, 4, or 5. So we actually do have a fair bit of trade with Mexico. And, of course, a lot of Canadians go down there, and we've got big interests, investment interests, mining, banking, and energy companies down there.
1: Okay, we have some common interests here, of course, and I'm talking Canada and Mexico, and you pointed out already we have been, you know, putting our heads together and trying to come up with a common front here. What separates us? You know, trade and security issues that might divide us.
0: Well, our continental defense agreement is with the United States, NORAD. Mexico is not part of that, nor would they want to be part of that, although you could argue as part of North America they could be, but the Americans wouldn't permit that, although in the longer term we've had previous administrations that said if we can get Mexico to a certain state, that would make some sense. But Mexico, as you've been reporting, has major problems right now with drug cartels. And we would like to be helpful. We have in the past done some training for the judiciary, although they take a different approach on judiciary than we do, and on with policing. Policing is also a problem for Mexico. So the defense and the security side, well, there's not a lot in common. But on the trade side, there is. And again, we have this shared concern, put it that way, right now with our mutual neighbor.
1: Well, as you pointed out, Donald Trump likes to throw curveballs. What are you going to be watching for? If there's a serious curveball and he tries to, you know, derail or threaten or whatever it be, what are you watching for?
0: Yeah, I've been gaming this out with some friends over the last 2 days, and one of the scenarios is that the worst scenario from our perspective is he simply says, I'm terminating, and then means it and gives 6 months' notice. Our guess is he could do that, but do it as a negotiating ploy, give notice, but then have second thoughts, because it's 6 months before we take events, and I think that he likes to, again, keep us off balance. And I think he would feel up to now he's made demands of Canada and demands of Mexico. For the Mexican side, it's extraditing people he wants, including current sitting Mexican governors, accusing him of drug trading, whether it's true or not. But this in any other instance, we termed foreign interference. In our case, of course, he's had us roll back the reciprocal tariffs we put on, which I think made some sense because it is a tax on Canadians. But then we lifted the digital services tax, which you could argue was questionable policy in the first place. But more recently, we paused online streaming again, I think for good reason. But I think that the time for us to negotiate is now, and no more concessions until we sit down to the United States and negotiate to where we're going to be going. And so these are where I think we're at. It will be difficult, but, you know, we went into the last negotiations with Trump having originally decided to rescind the NAFTA after 100 days, but two of his cabinet secretaries, his energy and agriculture secretaries, came in and said, you do this, it's going to cost you huge votes in the Midwest and with your constituents. And the midterms are approaching, and he's already in a difficult political situation because of the war in Iran. So I'm hoping that he'll say, no, I've got to leave this one alone for now.
1: Okay. Well, before we let you go, it gives me great pleasure to offer warm congratulations to you, Donald Colin Robertson. Today you were named to the Order of Canada. Congratulations.
0: Well, thank you. Thank you, Gloria. I'm humbled and honored.
1: Well, yeah, I know. And you've had to sit on this for a while.

0: I know how it works. And so how are you feeling now that it's out in the pub? Let me just read a little bit. Colin Robertson is a leading authority on Canadian foreign trade and defense policy and public diplomacy, a career diplomat. He developed expertise on relations and trade negotiations with our closest neighbor through his multiple postings in the United States. And I don't know, I've told you before how much I appreciate hearing your perspective regularly. And this just makes us even more appreciative. So congratulations again.
1: Thanks, Gloria. You're making my day.
0: Okay.
1: Thank you very much. I'm very pleased.
0: Okay. You take good care.
1: Thanks, Gloria.
0: That's Colin Robertson. He is a fellow at the Canadian Global Affairs Institute, former Canadian diplomat, as you heard, and he has just been named as a member of the Order of Canada. Just a great honor. Vancouver band Yukon Blonde is playing the FIFA Fan Zone this afternoon at the PNE. Here they are with Saturday Night.

0: UConn Blonde was Saturday night, and UConn Blonde is playing the FIFA Fan Zone at the PNE today. Right now, Allie's back with more traffic.
1: Well, a listener texted us saying they had passed a car on the iron workers with its four-way flashers on, just crawling across the bridge, and it's possible it has stalled now. But we do see volume is building up on both directions of the bridge overall. And in Delta, we're still looking out for that northbound vehicle incident that has the left lane blocked at the south end, so expect delays there. And there's also that stall southbound on Highway 99 in Richmond towards the Massey Tunnel. And I'll be back again in 10 minutes.
0: Thank you very much for that. Canada's looking to build up to 10 new nuclear reactors over the next 15 years. We'll talk about that after the news.

0: It's impossible to nail a timeline on this.
1: Bill Stoner with the Squamish-Lillooet Regional District says police has been...
2: This is CBC News from Vancouver. Good afternoon. I'm Robert Zimmerman. We are rounding the corner on the series of FIFA Men's World Cup games being held here in Vancouver. Today's match has New Zealand facing off with Belgium. The CBC's Dan Burritt is on the line with more. Dan?
3: Well, 300-plus Belgian fans are expected in some form here at the American Hotel Bar. It's a sea of black, yellow, and red as the supporters of the so-called Red Devils hope to overcome a sluggish start to this tournament. They're taking on New Zealand, which only has 1 point in this tournament. It is do or die for the Kiwis. And fate is kind of out of their hands at this point. They have to win and hope Iran beat Egypt. They could slide in as a possible third place.

0: finisher, but several things would have to break their way. And again, Iran would have to beat Egypt. We don't know. So they'll just have to wait and see what's going to happen there. More fans are streaming in here. The weather has cooled things down a bit after that very hot week we had in South Switzerland, again, particularly with Canada's narrow loss to Switzerland. There will be a march just after 6 o'clock for the Belgians as they head into the stadium. It'll be interesting to see whether or not the Kiwis show up and perhaps do the haka as some of their fans and supporters have done before. Rob?
1: Thanks, Dan. The CBC's Dan Burritt reporting live from Vancouver. An evacuation order is still in effect for 24 properties northeast of Pemberton as a glacial lake threatens to burst into the community. Jessica Chung has the details.
2: It's impossible to nail a timeline on this.
3: Bill Stoner with the Squamish-Lillooet Regional District says Place Glacier has been melting into a lake beside it, filling it to its brim, threatening to burst at any time.
2: Highly likely that it will happen, and highly likely that it will happen soon. We will see an outflow from the lake, which will cause some flooding to the area below.
3: An evacuation order has been issued for 24 properties in the Pool Creek and Gates Lake area of Birken. Brian Manunis, a geography professor at the University of Northern BC, says there are sensors and cameras to help monitor the lake levels, but there are still many unknowns.
4: We don't know what the bed of the glacier is like at high resolution, but there's a lot of unknowns, and so out of an abundance of caution, when a lake gets to this size and this depth, it really can be quite a flood hazard.
3: And this is not a new risk for the area. Place Glacier had outburst floods in 2024 and 2025. Jessica Chung, CBC News, Vancouver.
1: Parents at a new Westminster elementary school are not happy about a redevelopment plan. They're concerned their children would be moved to an aging, high seismic risk school in Burnaby. Shivani Joshi has more.
5: A parent-led petition is calling on BC and the new Westminster School Board to reconsider plans to move Lord Tweedsmuir students to Stride Avenue Community School in Burnaby. Officials say this is necessary while the Tweedsmuir site is rebuilt into a new grade 6-12 campus for up to 2,300 students. While parents say they support creating more school space in New Westminster, they note Stride Avenue is classified as an H1 seismic risk building, BC's highest risk category, and is already slated for replacement. They're also concerned about longer commutes, limited outdoor space, traffic, and a temporary move they say could last up to 8 years. The new Westminster School District says student safety remains its top priority, and the province has confirmed Stride Avenue is safe to operate.
1: That's the CBC's Shivani Joshi. And BC's premier will head to China tomorrow for a shorter-than-usual trade mission. Kitty DeRosa has the details.
6: This is my first visit to China.
7: Premier David Eby will meet with business leaders in Beijing and Shanghai as the province looks to double BC's exports to non-U.S. markets. Eby sees China as a potential customer for softwood lumber, LNG, and agricultural products. But the trade mission will last just 3 days. Eby is coming back early in the hopes of inking an MOU with Ottawa on support for BC resource projects.
6: Those negotiations have been going well.
7: A deal could be signed in early July. Alberta Premier Danielle Smith is expected to submit her proposal on an oil pipeline to BC's coast by July 1st. UBC political scientist Stuart Prest says the timing is no coincidence.
8: BC understands that if it is to have a place in these conversations, it has to be in a way that the federal government sees as constructive.
7: Constructive dialogue that EV hopes to turn into concrete action from Ottawa on fast-tracking key projects. Katie DeRosa, CBC News, Victoria.
1: And that's the CBC News from Vancouver.
9: Thank you very much, Rob. Hi there. It is Friday, June 26th, and you're listening to On the Coast. Nice to have you along with us. I'm Gloria Makarenko. Now, Canada's Minister of Energy and Natural Resources is betting on nuclear. So coming up, we're going to have a conversation about just what that could mean for the nation. And we're going to check in with Chris Edwards, our business reporter. We're going to hear about large layoffs at Volkswagen. So that conversation is just ahead. And Steve Jung is going to join us with more details on our weekend weather forecast, too. And I'm here with Ali Patarga as well. You may have woken up listening to Stephen Quinn and hearing Ali taking you through your morning drive. Well, now she's guiding you in another direction. I was going to say home. We just assume people come, go to work and go home from work, but they could be heading to all kinds of places.

0: maybe to a FIFA Christmas. Fan zone to maybe. Watch one of the many, many games that are on today. Mm-hmm. What are you watching on the roads, Allie?
1: Okay, so there is a big obstruction right now on Highway 1 and Hope and Chilliwack. The westbound way is now closed just west of exit 146 Hurling Island Road due to a major vehicle accident. Emergency crews are on scene right now and there is no detour available, so expect major, major delays if you're headed that way. Now in Richmond on Highway 99, there is still that southbound stalled vehicle that has the center lane blocked south of Blundell Road and crews are still currently on their way. And in Delta, we're also looking out for that northbound vehicle incident that has the left lane blocked at the south end of the Alex Fraser Bridge. So lots of delays already this early in the afternoon rush. But if you see anything on the roads, anything you'd like to update, our text line is 236-330-2623. And I'll be back again with more updates momentarily.
0: Okay, thanks very much. Now, I mentioned FIFA World Cup action today. Earlier today, France defeated Norway 4-1. Senegal defeated Iraq 5-0. Now, at 5 o'clock this afternoon, it's Cabo Verde or Cape Verde and Saudi Arabia, and Spain is up against Uruguay. Yeah, I'm going to head to meet some friends right after the show and hopefully catch the end of that match. And then later tonight, 8 o'clock, Egypt faces Iran. And of course, we are looking ahead to Sunday at BC Place Stadium, rather. There's another game tonight. Of course, we're going to see a lot of jerseys downtown very shortly. New Zealand and Belgium. And remember, CBC has another home pitch event beginning at 5 o'clock. So if you are on your way to the game at BC Place Stadium, come by 700 Hamilton. We've got live entertainment and giveaways and games and all the rest of it. Some great family fun. So make that part of your trip to the game this evening. And of course, Canada's next game is Sunday at noon in LA, where they will face South Africa. And right now, Chris Edwards, you've got some business news for us. How are you today?
2: Gloria.
0: Okay, I'm glad. I'm glad, though. It was a tough day for major Canadian, the media company Corus. What are you hearing about Corus?
2: Well, Corus reported this morning that they had a net loss of $36 million for their most recent quarter and a 16% drop in revenue compared to a year ago. Now, Corus, which is behind brands like Showcase and the History Channel and Global, has been struggling for several years to deal with changing consumer trends. Here's Corus Finance VP Doug Spence breaking down the issues in this morning's earnings call.
3: Our results were impacted by lower demand for linear TV in the broader advertising market, persistent macroeconomic factors, and election spending in the prior year period. The lower subscription revenue reflects ongoing declines in the traditional linear subscription business, as well as the reduced number of specialty channels in our portfolio compared to the prior year.
2: Right. Ongoing declines in the traditional linear subscription business. In other words, cable. More people than ever are cutting the cord, and that's been really challenging for a lot of these companies. And just yesterday, another media company, Quebecor, says it wants to buy Corus and urge the CRTC to reject Corus's restructuring proposal. But so far, Corus has rejected the offer.
0: I see. Oh, I have so many friends over at Global News as well, people who have been in the industry for a long, long time. So it'll be interesting to see just what that proposed restructuring could mean for them. Okay, you've got some automotive news for us as well. The car giant Volkswagen is planning a massive layoff, 100,000 jobs. Why are they cutting so many people?
2: Well, Volkswagen hasn't commented directly on why they're doing it, though I did get in touch with a spokesperson from there, and they said the industry is evolving and that requires them to change their business model of traditionally building cars in Germany and exporting them around the world. We do know that Volkswagen is in the midst of a strategic pivot to counter Chinese car brands and had already announced a layoff of 50,000 people by 2030. We also know that Volkswagen's first quarter profit was down 14% this year. And when those results were announced, the company's CEO cited wars, geopolitical tensions, and perhaps most important of all, trade barriers. Now, 100,000 people is obviously a lot of people, and it's about 15% of Volkswagen's total workforce. This will primarily involve ending production at four different car plants in Germany.
0: You know, we've also got the first batch of real data for how hotels are faring in the World Cup. So what are you seeing? Are hotels winning?
2: It's more of a draw if we're going to use soccer analogies. This is from the Greater Toronto Hotel Association, so it's just for Toronto. I'd be very curious to get the numbers for Vancouver, which if I had to guess,

0: would likely be similar. But the Hotel Association says that in the first week of the tournament, so the week ending June 13th, overall occupancy in hotels in the GTA actually dropped from the same week a year before, from 83% to 82%. And last week, the drop was even bigger. Occupancy fell from 86% to 72%. Remember, that's comparing the same week a year ago. And that was when there were some big games in Toronto, like Germany versus Cote d'Ivoire and Ghana versus Panama. So not exactly a windfall or a huge influx of new people. I spoke to several experts today about why this is, including Moshe Lander, who said this is an example of what's called the substitution effect, where people who would have come to Toronto for other events stayed away.
1: People in City Hall and the legislature are doing is they're saying, look at all of these tourists that are coming and look at all of the spending it's going to bring. True. But look at all of the tourists that they're knocking out of these rooms and look at all of the spending they're not going to bring. They don't have to necessarily cancel out perfectly, but you're only looking at one side of the story. So, of course, then you're going to massively overestimate what you think is going to happen. When you look at both sides of the ledge, you see then that that number is a lot closer to zero than you think.
0: Now, there are still a lot of variables to consider before we determine the World Cup's economic impact. And of course, the games aren't even over yet. Bars and restaurants are getting more traffic in Toronto, and I'm sure Vancouver as well, for the World Cup. Though maybe that would have happened anyways, even if the games were hosted in different cities. But remember, before the tournament began, FIFA said it would add an extra $2 billion to Canada's GDP. We'll know in a few months how accurate that is.
2: Yeah, I know. I can't wait to actually see the numbers when all is said and done. Chris, thank you very much. I hope you have a great weekend.
0: You too, Gloria.
2: That's Chris Edwards. He brings us business news every afternoon here at On the Coast. Right now, it is 3:43. And this week, the Federal Energy Minister, Tim Hodgson, released a new national strategy for nuclear power. Over the next 15 years, Canada could build up to 10 new nuclear reactors. So here's what Hodgson said. If our goal is to double our grid and build a low carbon economy in less than 25 years, there is no credible plan to do that without nuclear energy and the clean, reliable baseload power it provides. Okay, let's talk about that today. We have here with us in studio Alison McFarlane. She's the director of UBC School of Public Policy and Global Affairs, and she's also the former chair of the U.S. Nuclear Regulatory Commission. Alison, thanks so much for being here.
3: Thanks for having me.
2: So what do you make of this new national strategy for nuclear power?
3: Well, I think it's Canada jumping on the bandwagon that many other countries seem to be jumping on right now. But it remains to see whether it will actually turn into a reality.
2: Well, it was interesting wording from the minister, from Tim Hodgson. He used the term a new civilian nuclear renaissance. What do you read into that?
3: This is maybe the second or the third renaissance that hasn't produced anything for nuclear power over the last 25 or 30 years. We'll see. Like I said, we'll see. Nuclear power is amongst the most expensive forms of electricity. So that means the government of Canada would be investing many, many tens or hundreds of billions of dollars.
2: So why? Why do you think they're pushing for more nuclear power now?
3: Well, Canada does have its own homegrown nuclear reactor type, the CANDU reactors. And in Ontario, it provides a lot of the electricity, about 14% overall for Canada. And it does produce electricity carbon-free. Absolutely. That's all true and that's all good. But it's very expensive to build and it takes a long time to build. And if you need power now, it's not where you'd turn.
2: Okay. We're hearing again, we could build up to 10 new nuclear reactors. Are you getting any idea of where they could be located?
3: I assume many of them would be located in Ontario, which already hosts a lot. There are 4 small modular reactors under construction right now in Ontario, Darlington. Perhaps in Nova Scotia as well. I mean, Alberta and Saskatchewan have sort of put their hands up a little bit, but we'll see.
2: We'll see. Okay. Now, I'm glad you're here. You are the expert on this. You mentioned

0: with it if it did happen. But they would be very high-skilled jobs, and it's not clear to me that Canada has the educational system capacity right now to produce what's needed for those jobs.
1: What kind of high-skilled jobs? Engineering?
0: Nuclear engineers and mechanical engineers and that kind of things.
1: Okay.
0: Yeah.
1: So do we have the expertise, number one?
0: Yeah. Do we have the expertise? Do we have the money? Are there alternatives? So these are, you know, do we have the regulatory capacity? One of the worrying aspects of the new nuclear strategy to me as a former regulator were words like we need a new regulatory framework, which tells me that they want to streamline the regulation. These are words that tell me that they want to maybe even reduce some of the regulation, and that's not a good thing.
1: Okay, why not? What regulations are you most concerned about?
0: Nuclear regulators keep the public safe, right? We don't want an accident. We all saw what happened at Fukushima. We don't want to experience that. So we want to ensure that these things are safe. And you need belts and suspenders with nuclear power.
1: I see. And do we have the belts and suspenders now?
0: Currently we do.
1: Okay.
0: Currently we do. But what I don't want to see is that destroyed, because that is what has happened in the United States. The United States no longer has an independent regulator that is free from industry and political influence.
1: So what kind of risk does that present?
0: It presents a massive risk. To me, it presents a national security risk. If you lose your nuclear power and it provides significant part of your electricity supply overnight because you have an accident, then you are in serious economic trouble. Besides the fact that you may have moved a substantial number of people from their homes, you may have impacted industries, as what happened with Fukushima, the fishing industry, the agricultural industry, etc.
1: Let's just imagine a world where the regulations as they stand now stand, and we build some nuclear reactors. What would be the benefits?
0: Carbon-free electricity. And nuclear power plants are different from other power plants. It takes a long time to turn them on, and it takes, you know, and then they run for a long time. Okay. Renewables like solar or wind can be intermittent. That can be overcome now quite cost effectively with storage like batteries, but nuclear is on all the time. And so provides that firm power base if that's what you need and want. And it's not clear to me anymore that that is a requirement.
1: What do you mean? What's not clear?
0: Other countries are using many higher percentages of renewables with storage, and they are not having a problem providing electricity to their populations.
1: Okay, let's talk about alternatives then. You mentioned wind. And you mentioned
0: solar. Yeah, utility scale solar.
1: So,
0: PV.
1: I mean, we've heard that those are not as attractive to governments. They can't be exported. You can't export that power. That is to sustain the current population. What about nuclear power?
0: Yeah, I mean, you can export the power, clearly, down to the United States.
1: Okay.
0: We already do that in British Columbia with our hydropower, right?
1: Yes.
0: We export it to Washington. But I think the thing that the government is looking for with nuclear is exporting CANDU reactors and that technology around the world. Right now, there are 10 CANDU reactors operating outside of Canada. The three in South Korea and China has a couple, and then there's various other countries that have them. And I think they're looking at that as a potential. But there's a lot of competition out there, and
1: a lot of people want to sell nuclear reactors.
0: Yep.
1: Really?
0: Mm-hmm.
1: Okay.
0: But not a lot of people want to buy them.
1: I see.
0: Apparently.
1: Okay. And why not?
0: Because they're really expensive.
1: It's the expense then. I mean, I was thinking about just public perception, because we all think about this sign when you drive from Burnaby into Vancouver, you pass a sign, which I think has been there since 1983 or something. Welcome to Vancouver, a nuclear weapons free zone. Now that was installed in the 80s, and it's about nuclear weapons, not nuclear energy here. But how have you seen attitudes about nuclear power?

0: evolve, I guess, over the decades.
1: They really go up and down. So prior to the Fukushima accident, there hadn't been an accident for a while. They were somewhat positive. And then the Fukushima accident happened and they plummeted all over the world. And then, you know, as people have forgotten about it and we've gotten some distance from it, it's increased. And of course, there's a lot of hype about nuclear in the media now. And so that it makes people more comfortable with it.
0: Okay. This announcement is still fairly fresh for most of us. We're kind of scratching our heads saying, what does it really mean? I guess, what outstanding questions do you still have as you watch for more details to emerge?
1: Who's going to pay for it? Where's the financing coming from? Government promises they're going to have a report on this next April. So we'll see what they're saying about that. But that's the big outline question. And then, you know, the workforce and a question about whether they can really realistically sell many of these overseas.
0: And the regulatory structure.
1: And the regulatory structure, of course.
0: Allison, thanks so much for being here.
1: Thank you.
0: Maybe we can pick this up again once we get more details.
1: Great.
0: That's Allison McFarlane, the director of UBC School of Public Policy and Global Affairs. She's also the former chair of the U.S. Nuclear Regulatory Commission. 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It's 3:53, and Allie's got some traffic for us.
2: Well, crews have just cleared a northbound incident on the Alex Fraser on Highway 91, but it's still heavily delayed, though, northbound. So do allow for time for traffic speeds to recalibrate. And in Richmond, there was a collision northbound on 9th Street before Bridgeport, and reports say that it's cleared, but it's still looking very congested headed that way. And staying in Richmond as well, crews also cleared that stalled vehicle south of Blundell Road. It's still causing major delays at the 99, though, headed towards the Massey Tunnel. And those of you headed to to Hope and Chilliwack via Highway 1, emergency crews are on scene just west of exit 146, and that has the westbound direction completely closed and no detour is available. So do watch out for that and allow for a lot of time if you're headed that way. And I'll be back again in 10 minutes with more updates.
0: Okay, thanks very much, Allie. Well, we had rain overnight, continuing in some areas today. Some light rain, at least. Looks pretty dry outside our studios right now. But since FIFA has been on, we can call this our hydration break. And we sent our intern, Liz Mendez, out to speak to people in Vancouver, specifically about the weather.
3: Well, it's very cooling, which is really nice. And I'm glad actually we have it in a sense that for our forest fires and that kind of stuff. Like, I live in Vancouver, so I'm used to the rain, you know.
4: I'm noticing you're a volunteer for FIFA, so I'm guessing you're watching a lot of the World Cup games. And has it impacted you in any way, this upcoming rain? Are you changing plans any?
3: Maybe a little bit, because I was thinking on my days off, I like to go and watch the, in the watch parties, I like to go and watch them. So maybe that's where it's going to change it a little bit.
5: Rain is always good. In Kerala, you know, it's too much rain. It's, compared to this, it's nothing. It's nothing, you know. Rain is always good.
6: Yeah. I'm not loving it. I mean, it's nice to get a little break from the sun, but it's my only day off, so I'd wish we had some more sun for today.
4: Are you making any plans that, you know, are inside because of the rain now? Has it changed anything for you?
6: Not really. I mean, today I'm just here to pick up my reception dress, and tomorrow we're planning on coming here for the FIFA Cup, so hopefully there's more sun out tomorrow.
0: Thanks so much to our intern, Liz Mendez, for talking to some people on the street about the weather. We'd love to hear from you as well. Did you have to make any changes because of the weather? I mean, again, it's dry downtown right now. And Steve Jung is with us in studio. Hello there.
7: Oh, hello there.
0: Yeah, so a little bit of rain, not super heavy rain, but boy, it was refreshing. I got to say, I felt so happy to hear the rain coming down last night.
7: Mm-hmm.
0: Yeah. How much more are we going to get of this?
7: Oh, we can expect it to continue for a few more days at the very least. For tonight, we'll get some of those showers during the overnight hours, and we'll definitely see a little bit of showers for tomorrow as well as we get into the weekend. So for tonight, it's going to be mostly cloudy with a chance of showers over much of our region here on the south coast. And as we get into tomorrow, we could end up seeing a little bit of a mix of sun and cloud, the possibility of some blue skies in some areas, including the Fraser Valley, possibly here in Metro Vancouver as well. But as we head up the sea to sky for tomorrow, it's going to be cloudy with a chance of showers, a bit windy near the water in Squamish, in Whistler, mix of sun and cloud to start, and chance of showers carrying through the day.

0: And tomorrow night, that chance of showers will remain and carry us into Sunday. We might actually get a little bit of a break on Sunday, just a small reprieve, possibly a mix of sun and cloud, but definitely lots of cloud cover, temperatures cooling down significantly. And that should carry us through into a brand new week on Monday and Tuesday as well with the chance of showers.
1: Again, a lot of people saying, oh, finally some rain. And you've got a fun fact related to that for us.
0: Yeah, so this is something that I found actually quite interesting. I'm sure you've used and heard the term raining cats and dogs
1: many times, of course.
0: But have you ever heard of the rain of fish?
1: The rain of fish? No.
0: No. So, in fact, the rain of fish is not just an interesting term. It's an annual event in one particular country in Central America. Which one do you think it is? Is it A, Honduras? Is it B, Guatemala? Or C, El Salvador?
2: Just taking a guess here.
1: I'll go with El Salvador.
2: Okay. I'll go Guatemala then.
0: Both incorrect, I'm afraid.
1: Oh,
0: it's
1: Honduras.
0: In Honduras. The Lluvia de Peces is an annual occurrence in Yoro, a town in Honduras called the Rain of Fish, literally, because of the appearance of these small silvery fish on the ground after torrential rainfall. Typically, this happens during the summer months, usually in May or June. Now, one explanation that's been used for a while is that these water spouts will form over the Atlantic Ocean. They'll scoop up fish from the open water and then carry them through the air over to the town.
1: Flying fish.
0: Yes, but the one caveat to that is it's highly improbable that waterspouts just manage to scoop up fish in open water and carry them to Yoro year after year, especially since the nearest ocean water is 70 kilometers away and the fish that are found after these events are freshwater fish. The second explanation, and most likely, is that these fish originated from nearby rivers and dwell in underground streams and caverns. So as the heavy rainfall comes, water levels come up, they get brought up to the ground, and then as the rains end and the water levels recede, they're stranded.
1: They don't
0: on
1: make
0: land.
1: It back to the water. Mm-hmm. It's rain and fish. Hallelujah. It wouldn't make a song. Steve, have a great weekend.
0: You too.
1: That's Steve Jung with some weather and right into traffic, Allie.
2: Well, an update now on Highway 1 on Hope and Chilliwack. There was a westbound accident near Herring Island, and it currently has the left lane blocked, but the right lane has reopened, but still do allow for time and expect delays because it's quite congested there. And there's the stall south of Blundell Road in Richmond has also been cleared. The central lane had been blocked, but it's still very congested there as well. And I'll be back again in 10 minutes.
1: Thanks very much. Coming up, we're going to bring you a story that explores accessibility at the FIFA games at BC Place. Stay with On the Coast.
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4: When she was first approached about adapting her debut novel for TV, the best-selling romance novelist Carly Fortune had only one condition. Even though it was worldwide, the show had to be set in Canada. Carly will be here to tell you why and what it's like being part of a Canadian romance revolution.
5: From CBC News, The World This Hour, I'm Martina Fitzgerald. The number of people killed by twin earthquakes in Venezuela is approaching 1,000. UN officials warn more than 50,000 others are still reported missing.
6: Top priority, search and rescue.
5: Jens Lurka with the UN Humanitarian Office says a global rescue effort is underway. Rescue teams are arriving. Red Cross spokesperson Lois Pace says for survivors, the danger is far from over.
7: People left everything, and nothing is functioning as it should. And so just ensuring that people can literally survive with those essentials is our priority on the ground.
5: Rescue efforts have been complicated by poor infrastructure in Venezuela and a lack of heavy machinery. Canada has committed $5 million in emergency aid relief. The most famous fixer-upper in the country is going to get a major refresh. Prime Minister Mark Carney has announced plans to refurbish 24 Sussex Drive with a call out to Canadian firms to submit design ideas. As Tom Perry reports, it will return to being a residence for prime ministers, even though the current one has no plans to move in.
8: Today, our government is acting to renew this building. Prime Minister Mark Carney says the time has come to finally repair and rebuild 20